0: win over North Queensland in the final on the Gold Coast yesterday. And in cricket, Brendan McCullum has been sacked as England Test coach, but he will continue to lead England's men's white ball teams.
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3: Hello and welcome. I'm Karina Wynne-Moylan and this is the Narratives Library National Edition. I started the Narratives Library in 2019 with a very simple idea. Everyone has 5 minutes in their life to listen to a story, so why don't we ask authors to read for just 5 minutes from their own book? You get to hear the voice of the person who wrote the words and then hear a short interview in which they talk about the story, the process of writing and being a writer. In fact, a whole lot of interesting things can be sparked by just a short 5 minute read. So every year I attend up to 6 writers' festivals across the country to record authors live. To date, there are nearly 600 authors on the Narratives Library website, which is categorised into novels, crime, romance, speculative fiction, young adult, children's books, Indigenous issues, arts, science, and we keep adding more categories every year. 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Just look under the Narratives Library National Edition. Each week I'll bring you 2 new authors across a wide variety of genres. That's up to 8 new authors a month, or up to 96 new authors in a year. 5 minutes, more or less, is just a small taste, but I hope it will lead you to explore the wealth of books being written and waiting to be read out there. This week, a very timely novel from James Bradley. His novel Landfall combines crime, climate change, and political issues of migration and hope for a better life in a world that is rapidly changing. In this read, a young man is trying to escape from Sri Lanka, where the climate has become unlivable. In terrible heat and a great risk, he boards a tiny vessel and sails off with others to an unknown fate. Here's James Bradley with his novel Landfall, and this was recorded at the Bellingen Readers and Writers Festival in 2025.
4: Tassim climbed on board and found a place against the hull. He had to hold his backpack on his lap because there was no room beside him or in front of him. Towards the prow, a baby was crying. Tassim leaned forward to try to see it. The mother was older than he expected, her face worn and tight. Once they were all on board, one of the men appeared with an armful of life jackets that he started to hand out, but they were nowhere near enough. Several of the men stood and argued with them, but then another pair of men appeared and produced a gun. The two men backed away, hands raised. A few minutes later, the engine coughed into life, and the man with the lazy eye cast them off. The sun was up now, huge and yellow on the horizon, its heat already unbearable. The boat chugged ahead slowly, heavy in the water, and the fumes from the diesel settled over them as they motored out onto the ocean. Although the sky was blue, to the east clouds were visible, heavy and grey, their vast weight like an explosion. As they cleared the breakwater, the swell grew larger, so the boat bounced and rolled and spray flew up from time to time. Tassim had been on boats before, so he was prepared for it, but many of the others clearly weren't, and their faces grew drawn and tightened as the boat pitched and yawed. They'd been told the journey would take 4 days, but now they're on the boat, Tassim couldn't see how that was going to work. Where was the water, to start with? Or the food? There were no toilets either, only a bucket they had to use huddled in the corner, the contents of which were pitched overboard. As the day wore on, people began to faint in the still heavy heat, or fight over the paltry shade in the whales. In the middle of the day, the two men who had loaded them onto the boat moved between them, handing out plastic bottles of water. Tassim snatched his and pressed it to his lips. He tried to pace himself, but it was gone in a couple of sips, and he was still impossibly thirsty. Late in the afternoon, as the sun began to sink, a breeze came up. At first, the movement of air was a relief, but as the sun sank towards the horizon, the breeze grew stronger, and the swell began to rise, throwing the boat here and there and dousing Tassim and the others with spray, while ahead of them clouds loomed above the horizon. Nobody spoke, but Tasim knew the others were watching the clouds as well. When at last darkness fell, the flicker of the lightning was visible on three sides. In the bleak glow of the light over the deck, the faces of his fellow passengers were ashen. There wasn't enough room to lie down, so Tasim leaned forward, trying to rest his head on his knees. His stomach muscles ached, and finally he twisted sideways and tried to curl up on his side. He was so tired he could barely keep his eyes open, yet he couldn't sleep. The baby was crying and people were sobbing and moaning. Closing his eyes, he tried to blot it all out and surrender to his exhaustion. Although he didn't remember falling asleep, he must have, because at some point, deep in the night, he woke. The water around them was black, the night heat heavy. But overhead, the clouds had cleared, and the Milky Way dusted the moonless sky. Nearby, somebody was panting in distress. He couldn't bear to look. The second day was worse than the first. The sea was calmer, but it was hotter, and people were thirstier. A few hours after sunrise, there was a wail from a middle-aged man near the wheelhouse. Tasim remembered him from the dock, where his expensive trousers and shirt had stood out. He was kneeling over a woman, his face pressed close to her and shaking her. He looked around, tears on his cheeks, and cried out for help, but nobody responded. Instead, the people closest to him turned away, as if his pain embarrassed them. After a few minutes, two of the sailors appeared. One rolled the woman from side to side, her body lolling loosely, while the sailor with the lazy eye placed a hand on the man's shoulder and leaned in to speak to him. The man shook his head violently and pushed the sailor's hand away. The sailor with the lazy eye just laughed his peculiar laugh and turned to his companion and pointed to the side of the boat. Realizing what they were suggesting, Tasim caught his breath. The husband cried out, telling them they couldn't, but they ignored him, and the other sailor bent down and threw the woman's body over his shoulder. The husband got to his feet, grabbing at her and shouting, but the man with the lazy eye stepped between his companion and the husband. He was still smiling, his expression oddly jovial, but suddenly Tasim realized his laughter was in fact a kind of threat, something the husband clearly hadn't understood, because he kept shouting and pushing, until without warning, the man with the lazy eye punched him in the side of the head, sending him tumbling onto the others seated around him. The man landed awkwardly. There were cries of anger and pain. Meanwhile, the sailor with the body had reached the side of the boat, and with a grunt, he heaved the woman's body over. Behind him, the man had stumbled back to his feet and was scrambling towards them. As the woman's body hit the water with a heavy splash and slid beneath the surface, he reached over the side in an effort to grab her, but it was too late. For a few minutes, the man hung there, staring after her, but then he turned and slid down, murmuring something, a prayer perhaps, while the two crewmen turned away and headed back towards the wheelhouse, the man with the lazy eye surveying the deck with his loose, slightly unhinged grin as if nothing had happened. By nightfall, two more had died, an older woman and a girl of six or seven. Both times they were thrown overboard without ceremony or delay, their loved ones left to mourn in silence. At dusk, the sailors brought more water, although there wasn't enough to go around. Tasim was one of the lucky ones. He drained half his bottle and then stopped and handed the rest to a family near him. Despite those few mouthfuls, the second night was worse than the first. In the darkness, people moaned and sobbed while one woman kept wailing in grief. Tasim was dizzy with thirst, his lips and skin so burned by the sun he could hardly keep his eyes open. But when he slept, his dreams were dreadful, nightmares of loss and pain. By dawn, there were a half dozen more dead. One by one, they were hefted over the side and left behind, their bodies floating in the dark water, clothing spread out. There was no water that morning. Around them, the ocean spread out to the horizon, as if they were adrift in the middle of nowhere. As the sun rose higher, Tasim put his t-shirt over his head to try to keep it off and lay down on the deck. He must have slept for a time, for in the middle of the afternoon he woke to shouting, and pulling the t-shirt away, squinted around. Two of the crewmen were pointing up into the sky and yelling. Tasim tried to make out what they were looking at. At first he saw nothing, then a flash of something white. A drone. One of the crewmen disappeared back into the wheelhouse, and a moment later the pitch of the engine changed and the boat sped up. Tasim tried to think through what it meant, what would come now. He had heard the Australians disabled ships like theirs, left them drifting, but how could that be worse than this? Dazedly, he got to his feet. Perhaps a dozen people were already gone. Those that were left looked half dead, but on every side the ocean was blue and empty, an immensity without beginning or end. As the afternoon wore on, the mood on the boat changed. There were more deaths, but nobody came to throw the bodies over. Instead, the crewmen came down every now and then and walked about the deck, scanning the horizon with binoculars. Then a couple of hours before sunset, there was a shout from the side, and the sailor who had thrown the first woman overhead turned to the wheelhouse, pointing to the northwest. Tarsem got to his feet, his legs unsteady and weak behind him. In the distance, the dark shape of a ship was visible on the horizon. The crewman with the binoculars waved his arm, spinning it as if winding something up, and the boat pushed forward. They motored hard for the next hour, the engine straining and smoking. Behind them, the ship had grown larger, its outline visible. But as dark approached, clouds began to gather to the south and the east, and a fitful wind began to blow. Around Tarsem, the passengers who were still conscious began to murmur with concern. As the clouds rose up above them, the sky turned green, and the water grew dark. And then with a sudden crack of thunder, the squall hit them, the wind slamming into the boat and flinging spray across them. The storm grew worse as night overtook them, rain and wind lashing the boat. Tarsem held his face up and drank the falling water, then squeezed his soaking t-shirt into his mouth. Around him, people slipped and sprawled as the boat pitched and rolled in the dark, vomit and other fluids mingling with the water on the deck. An hour passed, then another, and then a beam of light cut through the rain and a ship loomed out of the darkness beside them. An amplified voice shouted unintelligibly, the sense of the words torn away by the keening wind. He wondered whether they were planning to board them, but then the ship was gone again and they were alone. Finally, the rain stopped and the lightning and thunder moved off. The engine was quiet. Whether that was because the crew had turned it off or because it was damaged wasn't clear. Although he didn't mean to, Tarsem must have slept, because the next thing he knew he was jolted awake by a cry. The sky overhead was grey, and people were shouting and crawling about. Looking down, he saw water rising around his legs. He stood up unsteadily, confused. A bearded man grabbed him by the arms and shouted something in his face, but a wave washed over while he was talking, and when it passed he was no longer there. Looking around in confusion, Tarsem realized they were sinking. Beside the boat, three of the crewmen were clambering into a Zodiac. Tarsem splashed towards them, but the water was up to his thighs now, and a moment later another wave washed over the deck, bearing him over the side and into the water. There was a moment as he sank beneath the surface when he felt total calm. There was no up, no down, no sound besides the groan of the ship in the water and the echo of voices in the distance. And then he was up in the air again, floundering. There were people all around him in the water, shouting and screaming. Something collided with him. He grabbed at it and found it was a hunk of wood with a piece of rope attached to it. He pulled himself up onto it and wrapped the rope around his wrist, refusing to let go. Pressing his face into the wet surface of the wood, he closed his eyes and slid down into darkness. When he slept, he dreamed of the boat, and when he woke, he dreamed of it again. He was there now. He would always be there.
3: So, James, how do these people come to be on the boat, and what are they hoping to achieve by risking so much in this journey?
4: So the book is set about 30 years in the future. It's a crime novel in Sydney, but it's told from three perspectives. And one is the detective, who's looking for a little girl. The other is her father. And the third is this young man called Tarsem, who's a 16-year-old Indonesian who has left his home in Sumatra and is trying to get to Australia, essentially, because Indonesia's just been taken over by repeated kind of climate disasters and heat storms and cyclones. And so he's on the boat because he doesn't know where else to go, basically. And I think one of the things I wanted the book very much to do was to think about the kinds of upheaval not only that are coming but are already here. You know, so we have predictions that there'll be about 1 billion people on the move due to climate change within about 20 years, 30 years. We already have 100 million people displaced last year. 2/3 of them were displaced by climate disasters. And I wanted to think about what it was like to be one of those people on the move like that. So Tarsem is a character, and you kind of follow him on this journey essentially to find refuge, but there is no refuge to be found anymore.
3: So you've written a number of books about dystopian futures and also environmental books, like your previous book, which was Deep Water and things, which took us very much into the ocean. And so, you know, this is something that you've thought a lot about. How do people respond to these ideas? I mean, do they think, oh, well, it's not going to happen? Or do they think that they take it on board? Because these days, of course, we really can't open a paper or a magazine without reading something about climate change and how it's affecting things. I think it's something that's very much in the forefront of people's minds. And I see novels as a way to make this more real to people, even though it's imaginary.
4: Yeah, so I think Well, it's quite interesting because, I mean, I've now been writing fiction around that space for a while. And when I started probably 15 years ago, maybe 20 years ago, it was a thing that I think to many people seemed abstract. It was coming, you know, and we're now there. We're in this kind of age of emergency. It's not going to stop. And it's actually one of the things I wanted the book to do. It's one of the book. One of the things the book does quite deliberately is the kinds of things that happen in the book are all things that are already happening. So there is this kind of sense that the book is, it's set in the future, but it's a future that we're already living in, you know, and I wanted that very much. And I do think fiction has a kind of role there to give people a capacity to make this stuff real. I mean, I think one of the issues we have around a lot of the environmental questions is that they seem so big and all-pervasive that it's very hard to know how to conceptualize them, how to think about them. And so we either kind of lapse into despair or we just retreat and don't think about them. And I think fiction allows people often to kind of hold on to those ideas and think about them and make sense of them in a way which I think is really useful. But the other thing I think it does is I feel like if you're someone who thinks about these questions, we live in a kind of world where there's this bizarre dissonance between what you know is going on and the fact that the world is just trundling on around you. As you kind of go, the world is on fire. Why are we, you know, heading off to the shops on Saturday morning to buy our shopping? Like, and you begin to feel like the dissonance is quite difficult to live in. And I think there's something fiction can do. One of the things fiction can do in this space is to let you sit in that space and know it's real and know you're not crazy. And kind of there's a level at which just that sense of being in the space and sitting with the trouble, I think, is really helpful, you know, both as a writer, but I think as a reader, when I read books like that, that sense of being able to sit in the trouble and know that it's real and that it's okay to feel the way you feel is actually a really useful thing.
3: Well, from being on the ocean and looking from land to our next author, Alisa Bryce, with Grounded. Have you ever thought deeply about the ground you walk on every day and how absolutely critical it is to all the life on Earth? Alisa Bryce has spent a long time digging deeply into this amazing resource and has written a fascinating and well-researched book. And Alisa was recorded at the Bellingen Readers and Writers Festival in 2024.
5: Imagine you are lost in a vast wilderness. No phone reception, no satellite phone, nowhere to call for help unless you are skilled with smoke signals. You've tried shouting, crying, and praying to gods you didn't really believe in until now. The only response is the occasional bird call. You are completely alone. Someone may find you eventually, but until then, the only way you are going to survive is by using the resources at hand. It helps if you have imagined yourself in a forest rather than a desert. First, the basics. You will need to find water, food, and shelter. If you are lucky, you'll find running water, but do you have anything to store it in? You can forage, if you know which plants are edible and which are poisonous. Hunting means building a trap or maybe a spear using sticks. For fishing, you'll need a line, a hook, a net. What will you make them from? You will need fire, for warmth, to cook what you have caught and defend off whatever is doing that howling. Fire needs kindling and a spark. If you are really good at this survival business, you might fashion a mat out of reeds and start carving a bowl or spoon, because luckily you had your knife in your pocket when you got lost. It will be tough, but everything you need to survive is somewhere in your surroundings, and almost all those things are there because of the soil. The branches for kindling, the shrub that bore the thankfully non-toxic berries, and the reeds for the basket. Humans live this way, off local resources, for most of human history. It is only very recently that you could just pop out to the shops and buy things you don't need, made on soil in countries far, far away. Life could only exist because of the soil. That sticky, gritty stuff beneath your feet is the foundation of life on Earth. Except for water and oxygen, everything we need we get from the soil, and even then the soil filters the water. If the soil suddenly vanished, land plants would quickly die off, and with them almost everything else. But don't worry, you won't suffocate from a lack of oxygen. You'd die from starvation first. What would we be without soil? Certainly not a planet worthy of the name Earth. Soil is fascinating and full of paradoxes. It is one of Earth's oldest resources, yet soil science is one of the youngest sciences. The soil is both biotic and abiotic, both alive and dead. It is dirty, but also an expensive beauty treatment. We are utterly dependent on the soil, yet we take great pains to banish it from our lives. I have noticed in recent years, however, that soil is slowly making its way into general conversation. Not very often, and not in much depth, but it is there. Every year on December 5, World Soil Day, there's a smattering of articles about the importance of soil. Gardening has had somewhat of a resurgence, particularly during the pandemic. There are even one or two popular science books about soil now gracing bookshop shelves. If I asked you, do you know what soil is? I imagine you would say yes. Everyone knows what soil is. But take a few minutes to think about it. What exactly is this stuff that delights and pains us? Not even soil scientists can agree on an exact definition. Like love, like home, soil is hard to define. It means different things and has different uses to different people. It's where plants grow, of course, but what of the soil that became paintings, or pots, or building foundations, or tunnel walls, or a mud mask, even a meal? Soil is usually described as the top layer of the earth, the living skin stretched across this rock of a planet. This is largely true, but what about soils that were once at the surface but are now covered by layers of new soil blown in by a storm or exploded out of a volcano? It is often described as dark or brown, but that is only some soils, or only a small part of a soil. Cave paintings would be very bland if all soil was brown. Is there a difference between soil and dirt? At what point does soil become dirt? Or is it just a matter of nomenclature? Maybe dirt is to soil as weeds are to plants, the right thing in the wrong place. Just as a tomato plant in a wheat paddock is a weed, soil on the carpet is dirt. And what of potting mix? It grows plants, yes, but is it a soil? The more you think about the soil, the more complicated it becomes, which is partly why I find it so fascinating. The best description I have found so far is one proposed by Brian Needleman in a Nature Education article. His description encompasses the thousands of types of soils across the globe without trying to specify location, depth, colour, or use. Brian says soil is a recipe with five ingredients: minerals, living things, organic matter, air, and water. The mineral part, from coarse sand to tiny silt and clay particles, comes from rock, weathered over time into smaller and smaller pieces. Living things are billions of microbes, insects, plant roots, and everything else that has set up home in and on the ground. Organic matter is mostly the remains of once living things: leaves, roots, microbes, corpses. Most organic matter comes from plants, the leaves, the twigs that drop and decompose, and from the exudates that roots release. Sweet, sticky stuff for microbes to enjoy. As far as I can tell, the only non-debatable ingredient is the minerals. If a soil dries out completely, it is still considered soil. If you compact a soil and squash all the pores out of it so there is no place to hold air or water, is it still soil? I think it is. But depending on who you ask, there may be soil on other planets, even in the absence of organic matter or life forms. In this book, I'm going to consider soil as having at least minerals, organic matter, and life. Because on Earth, at any rate, life can only exist because of the soil, and soil as we know it only exists because of life.
3: Elisa, how long have you been studying soil itself, and when did you first become fascinated with it?
5: Second year uni, I was studying a Bachelor of Science in Agriculture, had never considered soil science as something to study, but in second year uni, soil subjects were introduced and I was just enthralled. And part of that was because while I am naturally curious, I wasn't a natural scientist, or I wasn't good at science at school, but I found science, chemistry, physics made sense in the context of soil.
3: Well, I don't think that people think too much about the composition of the soil. We're often talking about, you know, runoff and how soils become depleted. We talk about developing compost and building soils up again and things like this. But in most cases, people completely disregard the everyday soil and dirt that's all around them. And yet it's all very important, isn't it? I mean, the health of that soil is incredibly important in terms of carbon sequestration, all kinds of activities that take place there.
5: Oh, absolutely. Soil is life, life is soil, and soil is ubiquitous. And there is a growing body of research that our health and the health of the soil are very closely tied together, and that contact with nature and contact with the soil leads to healthier, more robust humans. There are some examples in the book, but generally lower cases of allergies and healthier children who have grown up playing with and being around soil.
3: Well, it's been known for some time, scientifically, that there's certain soils and parts of the world that are deficient in particular minerals. And this led, of course, to particular illnesses in various races in those areas. Now, Australia itself is supposed to be considered an area of fairly deficient soils, isn't it?
5: Yes, it is, partly because our soils are just very old. They weren't covered by the ice sheet, so they've had more time to erode or degrade over time, which is what soils naturally do. They naturally... have nutrients naturally decline, soil naturally acidifies. That's just a natural part of life. But I think with our modern farming practices, there are attempts to counteract that by adding nutrients in a way, and it doesn't, sometimes it works for yields, it doesn't necessarily work for the nutrient composition of our food. It's extremely complicated and something I'm talking with

the low on housing. So I think there, yeah, building over, we're covering up like our connection with the soil, but also the soil filters water. Do we have more floods now because the rainfall is more erratic, or is it because the water has less places to go, or is it a combination of both? And as for what the average person can do, it's a tough one. If I had an answer, I would be in Canberra, this is what we need to do. But I think just starting with, if you home garden, awesome, keep doing that. If you can, you know, swap food with each other, grow heirloom varieties. Just try, and if you're walking around, think about it, pay attention to the soil, because unfortunately, I think that's where we are. We're still very much in the awareness phase of soil, and its importance and value to our health and our lives.

You've just been listening to Elisa Bryce reading from her book Grounded, and she was recorded at the Bellingen Readers and Writers Festival in 2024. And before that, we had James Bradley reading from his climate crime novel Landfall, and he was recorded also at the Bellingen Readers and Writers Festival, but in 2025.

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0: Hello and welcome to Cinemascape, your show on the radio about the movies and cinematic television. This week we take a deep dive into the world of streaming and discuss our favourite TV shows of the year so far. You're listening to Cinemascape. Hello, welcome to the show. My name is David Michael Brown and always thrilled to have Millie Howson joining me on
1: Hello,
0: the show.
1: How are you, Dave? Millie? How are you?
0: Very good indeed. It's always a special show when we deviate
1: it's
0: from
1: our... It's a fabulous show.
0: Yes, deviate from our set form where we normally review films, but now as TV is just in this position of being so great.
1: Yeah. I was going to say absolute greatness. Yeah. Yes.
0: It is cinematic.
1: It is indeed. And look, you know, as we eagerly await the Netflix TV show East of Eden, which is written by Zoe Kazan and starring Florence Pugh.
0: It looks so great.
1: Oh, it does. We've actually bunkered down these winter months to provide you with some telly shows to keep your toes warm until the spring will thaw you out.
0: And the Emmys will be airing on September 15th, so it's going to be interesting. I like to think we will be correct, but it'd be interesting to see if the...
1: I'd say the critics are going to agree with our choices.
0: If the Emmys critics and everyone agrees with our choices.
1: Yeah, look, and you know, with the choices that we have made, sure, okay, I'm going to say the final seasons of Hack, Euphoria and The Bear didn't quite make our list, but you know, that's okay because you can see if you agree with our selection. So look, let's kick it off, Dave.
0: With The Pitt Season 2, the wonderful medical drama starring... The just incredible Noah Wiley, and an amazing ensemble set in the Pit in Pittsburgh, the emergency room in a hospital, and just the chaos, the relationships, and in this politics are brought into it as well,
1: like workplace politics and actual

0: real life politics. Yeah.
1: As well as just being, I mean, I think the show's so great mm-hmm. because you see people in such extreme situations.
0: Yeah.
1: Often at the brink of life, and it's what that draws from people, not yeah. only for the victims, but the people who are helping them.
0: I was going to say, like, I know we've trod, we'll go with both of those words, familiar grounds with something like ER or even Australia's All Saints. Mm. The thing is that the Pit does differently, and I know we had previously had season one on our best TV shows of the year, both halfway through last year and at the end of last year.
1: Deservedly.
0: And we've gone with season two again because it is such high caliber. What it does do from, it does work with two different perspectives. It is not only the looking at the patients, but you're also really viewing the doctors and the medical staff. You're kind of seeing the medical staff looking onto the patients. We're seeing from all these different perspectives. You feel like you actually are in and amongst that, you know, that ER space. Yeah, is deservedly.
1: It really inserts you in there.
0: In our top list of TV shows.
1: And just watching these overworked kind of doctors dealing with PTSD and how long the nurses are expected to work and just the politics of nurses and doctors and all of that stuff. A wonderful, wonderful show.
0: Indeed. And we're looking forward to our third dose, which should come in next year.
1: We certainly are. The next show we're going to chat about, which is on Stan. Oh, sorry, in The Pit, season two and season one are both available on HBO Max. Mm-hmm. The next show is on Stan, Lord of the Flies.
0: Yeah.
1: Obviously based on the William Golding classic piece of literature. This script written by Jack Fawn, who was one of the guys behind Adolescence.
0: The phenomenal Netflix juggernaut of last year, yeah.
1: And just, I think what surprised me with this show is just how beautifully shot this is.
0: Yeah.
1: It's just stunning.
0: Yeah, and even the colour palette, stunning.
1: And then you've got
0: It's a storyline that we all know, or yes. we should know. It's a book that we most likely have all read back in our school era.
1: Yes.
0: You know? Or if not, they should be reading it now.
1: Exactly. But that's, you know, the classic tale of a plane crash that strands a group of British boys on this tropical island and just how anarchy kind of rules as they try and, I guess, ditch conventional social
0: ideas. Like zero, like the conventions ideas, yes. disappear and attempts at being responsible. Like, do they just divide them and they're all in these warring factions? Oh, gosh. You know, like, and it's interesting because Yellow Jackets is on Paramount and it told a very similar story, but this is the original, the OG literary classic. So, look, if you haven't seen it already, do check it out. It's on Stan.
1: And now to a show on Prime, which I just, another second season, Deadlock.
0: Oh, like, this is gold.
1: Absolutely
0: Australian
1: fantastic.
0: Comedy gold.
1: The first season was inspired by the UK series Broadchurch, except set and shot in Tasmania. Now season two, which is also created by the two Kates.
0: From the catering
1: the
0: show.
1: The catering show.
0: Yeah, and Get Cracking. Yeah, Kate McCartney and Kate McLennan.
1: Yes, that's it. And we once again join these two wonderful cops, kind of the antithesis of each other. Mm-hmm. We have Dulcie Collins, played by Aussie Kate Box, and Eddie Redcliffe, played by Kiwi Madeline Sammy. And they join forces with this ragtag team of misfits, including the hilarious and wonderful Nina Oyama.
0: Oh, yeah.
1: And she plays Abby, a.k.a. Big Eyes. And it's another case.
0: I mean,
1: they're on the case. Like the first one, it's a murder case. But this one's a bit with a bit of a difference.
0: Yeah, so with season one was shot and set in Tasmania, season two is actually set in Darwin. And for those who've watched it, you'll see that you'll hear that there's more swearing than you can literally swing a croc at. So look, it's Aussie dramcom at its finest. And I'm just going to say, come on Amazon Prime. Like, you have to announce another season. It is that high caliber.
1: It is so good. I mean, this one does bring a lot of the strands of the story and everything. They do work really well together, season one and two. But as you say, the swearing in this is, I can't even begin to repeat anything on air.
0: No.
1: But it is just a joy to hear.
0: Just belly laughs, just fun. And just right? and really Aussie.
1: And I think the great thing is if anyone has been to the Top End and been to Darwin,
0: yeah,
1: you literally watch this and you almost like start sweating.
0: They've got you that can heat, feel the heat. It's just
1: and
0: fabulous.
1: Just everyone's sticky. Yeah. But then the Crocs are everywhere.
0: The Crocs are actually everywhere.
1: So look, a fantastic show and a great way to end part one of our TV show special. We're now going to listen to a piece of music. Today, all of our music selections are from season one of The Testaments, which is a show we will be discussing later. This is Dreaming by Blondie.

0: Hello, welcome back to the Cinemascape TV show special. We're talking about some of our favourite shows from the first 6 months of 2026. The Rooster, a fabulous little comedy on HBO Max, starring the glorious, omnipresent, just fantastic Steve Carell.
1: Yes.
0: I guess for most people, started his life on TV in the US version of The Office.
1: Yeah.
0: I think that's where most people started to take notice.
1: Like I know, I'd seen him on Bruce Almighty prior to that.
0: Yeah.
1: But you're right. Like, it was the US version of The Office, the TV show, that gained his massive following. And look, who doesn't adore Steve Carell?
0: He's just, and this is one of those shows that's just like, I wouldn't say, it's not quaint, but it's just lovely to watch.
1: Yeah,
0: you know, agreed. It's got the story. He plays, Carell plays Greg Russo, a best-selling novelist who writes who writes kind of like, I guess, mainstream novels about this character called the Rooster. Mm-hmm. And he takes on the position as a writer in residence at a college to support his adult daughter, who is one of the staff, and her marriage is falling apart. But soon, I think he kind of decides he's reliving his college days, and a lot of his students begin to kind of call him the Rooster, which he likes very much.
1: Yeah, you know, and he gets to hang out with them. And look, it was created by the people behind Scrubs. So there's a couple of people who you had previously seen in Scrubs who are in this show. So there's kind of that kind of lovely familiarity. Yeah, it is, like, as you say, it's like a little bit of a warm hug. Mm. You've got other familiar faces like Phil Dunster from Ted Lasso. An actress who's one of my favourites is Danielle Deadwyler. She's in this and she plays beautifully opposite Steve Carell. Yeah, this is a good little show, and yet season two has been announced. So watch this space for more.
0: And now another show on HBO Max. DTF St. Louis. Jason Bateman, David Harbour, Linda Cardellini, Peter Sarsgaard. I mean, that's a top-loaded cast, and it's a really interesting story to this, Millie. I mean, were you a fan of the show?
1: Yeah, definitely. It's the best way to describe it. It's a dark comedy with a murder mystery, and it's following three middle-aged adults in the St. Louis suburbs who are experiencing like this kind of middle-life malaise and dissatisfaction in their marriage. So Jason Bateman portrays a character called Clark Forrest, who is a local TV weatherman. And David Harbour plays Floyd Smirnich. What a name, right?
0: Great name.
1: Who is Jason Bateman's on-air American Sign Language interpreter. Okay, so there's this beautiful communication between the two because they also play besties in this show. So they not only work together, they are besties.
0: They hang together.
1: They go to the gym together and they don't just chat. There's this beautiful relationship between the two guys and they also communicate through American Sign Language. It's just, you know, I don't know if I'd necessarily seen that on mainstream television before. So it's delightful. But like I said, this is a very, very, you know, this is a murder mystery. There's a dark comedy here. And the wife of Floyd Smirnich, David Harbour, is played by Linda Cardellini, who we'd previously seen years ago in, and we'll circle back, on ER. I love Linda Cardellini.
0: And it's fascinating the way the three of them, this kind of weird love triangle kind of evolves.
1: Yeah.
0: And it's one of those great whodunits. We don't need to reveal who dies or what happens.
1: No.
0: But just in the way that you think you know who it is on numerous occasions. Like, it leads you down these little winding paths.
1: Yeah, often. Indeed.
0: And the denouement was really interesting. And it's a murder mystery, which isn't necessarily about the murder. It's about all these characters
1: that's
0: that are involved.
1: It. Yeah, the character play. Look, what I also found is interesting is it was it is a limited series. This is a one-off show, and it's written by this guy by Stephen Conrad, who actually was inspired by real life hookup apps and making kind of desperate life-altering decisions, and that's how he was inspired to write it. So look, it's an interesting show. Check it out.
0: And now a show on Apple TV Plus, Margot's Got Money Troubles. I know this is a show you very much like, Millie.
1: I did. Yeah, I did. And thrilled that there's a season two being announced for this one. Look, it's starring the incredible Elle Fanning, Her parents in the show are Michelle Pfeiffer and Nick Offerman. Like, yeah, amazing. And Elle Fanning plays this single mother who becomes pregnant after an affair with her college professor. She then is absolutely desperate for cash, so to avoid eviction, she starts an OnlyFans account. Okay? Yep, this is in the show, okay? And her father, who is Nick Offerman, portrays a pro wrestler, so she asks him for advice on how to kind of build up her career. So she builds this kind of successful online career by kind of navigating motherhood and digital fame and independence. Look, it's a stunning, stunning show. Beautiful. And so other supporting cast members, Greg Kinnear, Nicole Kidman, and check out Thadia Graham. I think she's like one of the smaller players, but like an MVP of her own. But wonderful, wonderful show.
0: And just Elle Fanning.
1: Oh.
0: I mean, she was so great in The Great.
1: Yes.
0: And just, she gets hold of these roles, and she's such a...
1: She's like boots and all in this.
0: And she's a fantastic presence anyway.
1: Yeah.
0: But I love the way she's kind of got this like beautiful, almost like porcelain veneer. She's almost perfect looking, but she's totally happy to like dive in, get dirty and play these fractured, damaged characters.
1: Yeah.
0: So I think she's fantastic. And I'm love seeing her career progression.
1: Watch this space for the awards, I think.
0: Most definitely, most definitely. And another show to round off part two, Big Mistakes, which is on Netflix.
1: Dave, you really love this.
0: I love this. Created by Dan Levy of Schitt's Creek fame and also Rachel Sennett, who's just a fantastic... I mean, she's one of those actresses and writers
1: she's
0: and performers.
1: Yeah.
0: She's a powerhouse.
1: She did like I Love LA.
0: Yes.
1: And also the film Bottoms,
0: yep.
1: to name two of many.
0: And look, this is a crime comedy following two bumbling directionless siblings. Levy plays this anxious local pastor, and his out-of-work actor sister, played by Taylor Ortega. And it's really a great fractious relationship before we even start.
1: Yeah.
0: And the basic setup is they accidentally steal a really expensive necklace, which is being hidden in full sight in this rather dubious looking shop. And they are subsequently blackmailed into working for organized crime. Just brilliant. Like, Levy is so great at playing the freaking out, anxious, the whole world is collapsing on him. But he somehow, like, I think the two as you can the way they're portrayed, you believe the relationship 100%.
1: Oh, yeah.
0: You believe they're related.
1: Yeah, you do not question.
0: And the way they treat each other and they also treat the situations they are in are just brilliant.
1: We also can't forget who plays their mum. It's Laurie Metcalf
0: from
1: Roseanne fame.
0: Yeah,
1: she played Roseanne's sister. She's just gold in this.
0: And she's going for mayor, which kind of only adds to the intrigue. And just a great, great show.
1: Yeah.
0: Really entertaining.
1: Look, and you know, and I've got this great quote, which
0: yes.
1: I've written down. So I quote Dan Levy when he actually says that this show has been nicknamed Gay Sopranos.
0: And that's
1: so that kind of gives you a bit of a taste of what it's like.
0: And that's a really good description.
1: Yeah.
0: But look, there end F, the second part of the CinemaScape TV show special. We're going to now listen to another piece of music from The Testaments. This is Six Underground by The Sneaker Pimps.

0: Hello, welcome back to the show. That was Six Underground by Sneaker Pimps, who appear, or that track appears on The Testaments, which is a show we are now going to talk about.
1: Speaking about The Testaments.
0: Synergy.
1: Wow, the segue.
0: A beautiful segue there. The Testaments, the sequel to The Handmaid's Tale, on Disney Plus.
1: Yeah, look, this show, it follows Agnes and Daisy, predominantly, which are two teens in Gilead. For people who know The Handmaid's Tale, they know exactly what I'm talking about. And they must navigate the elite preparatory school, where obedience is brutally enforced. Look, you know, The Handmaid's Tale was a book written by Margaret Atwood. It was a dark, foreboding, dystopian nightmare, where the US government had actually been overthrown by the Republic of Gilead, which was basically like a totalitarian Christian theocracy that kind of responded to the plummeting fertility rates and stripped women of their rights and enslaved anyone who remained fertile. And they enslaved them and forced them to become handmaids. Mm. And they lived this life of sufferance. So for those who'd seen The Handmaid's Tale, the next launch pad is The Testaments. It's a natural progression. It's hard to know whether you could just watch The Testaments without The Handmaid's Tale. I've read the book multiple times. I'm a huge Margaret Atwood fan, loved the original series, you know, created starring the wonderful Elizabeth Moss, who played June Osborne, the lead. What are your thoughts, Dave? Could you see The Testaments without it?
0: I don't think so. I think this looks beautiful.
1: Yeah, it has a totally different look to it.
0: It looks amazing. But it also, I think it harks back to what made The Handmaid's Tale great.
1: Mm.
0: I think The Handmaid's Tale, which is a season I love, but I do think it kind of digressed a tad.
1: Yeah, you're right. It went for maybe too many seasons.
0: Yeah, it overstayed its welcome.
1: Yeah.
0: But this, I mean, Chase Infinity, Lucy Halliday, I mean, Endowed Returns, but just fantastic performance. I mean, Chase Infinity,
1: she was wonderful, she was in one battle after another,
0: and so amazing in that, and she's amazing in this. And I think just on the level of terms of level of watching quality TV, you could watch this,
1: yeah,
0: and
1: it's, okay,
0: I think you'll get a lot from it. But to truly get where these young girls are and what we know their lives could lead to and what they will become, I think you need
1: the background story.
0: You need the history.
1: Okay, yeah, I think,
0: fair play. But still,
1: yeah,
0: a great, great series. Mm. Next, the new series from Richard Gadd, who created, starred, wrote, and suffered for his art with the amazing Baby Reindeer.
1: That was on Netflix a couple of years ago.
0: Yes, I think most
1: people. And if you haven't seen it, then you've clearly been living under a rock.
0: Yeah. Where have you been? But now he's created a new show.
1: Yeah.
0: It stars himself and Jamie Bell.
1: Mm-hmm.
0: And it's all about toxic masculinity and what's, I guess, people's preconceptions of what a man should be.
1: Yeah.
0: And
1: because it explores brotherhood and violence and like this intense fragility of male relationships. Yeah, like it's not like Richard Gadd is choosing an easy route
0: post
1: Baby Reindeer.
0: No, they definitely. And the interesting thing is,
1: so brutal and intense to watch.
0: And Jamie Bell and himself, they play two brothers.
1: Mm-hmm. Brothers from another lover. It's a quote that they use a few times in the show. Yeah.
0: And they have such this strange kind of power dynamic shifting relationship, and it's about those. But the interesting thing is, of the two of them, like the tough kind of brutal kind of angry one is the brother played by Richard Gadd, so it's fascinating to see him, I guess, almost on the opposite side to where he was.
1: I'm going to use the words seismic shift, like physically.
0: Mm. Oh, like, yeah, he looks amazing.
1: He looks totally different to the way he did in Baby Reindeer physically. And it's kind of like when he is kind of building up his aggression, like the sounds that his voice makes is this kind of like a growl or a, I don't know, a lion roar.
0: Mm.
1: Like he is
0: terrifying.
1: So terrifying as a character.
0: And really interesting in this, in the way that they allow scenes to play out a long time.
1: Yeah.
0: But just a great piece of television. And the last show we're going to talk about quickly as we come to the end of the show. Cape Fear on Apple TV Plus. Wow, Amy Adams, Javier Bardem, Patrick Wilson. We've had Robert Mitchum and Gregory Peck in the old film, and then
1: in the 1962 version, yeah.
0: And then Martin Scorsese directed Robert De Niro, Nick Nolte, and Jessica Lange and Juliette Lewis in the 1991 version.
1: Yeah.
0: And now we have a new, stunning looking again. Just yeah. The color scheme in this show again is extraordinary, and just Javier Bardem makes for a good Max Cady. Like, he's another terrifying looking dude.
1: And the thing is, we know that Javier can do this. Like, yeah. It's, you know, no country for old men. Like, he has it in his system to be able to play this bad, evil character. And he's just that kind of ominous presence when he's ever on the screen.
0: Yeah, he's
1: but
0: so good.
1: This show has such an incredible look to it. The color saturation, the portrayal of the various characters between each other.
0: And it's also, I guess, it's a good example to finish on of just that quality TV which effortlessly kind of draws in amazing talent, like Javier Bardem and Amy Adams. I mean, they're extraordinary performers.
1: Are we gonna have a spoiler alert on this one? Like the character who's turned up halfway through the series?
0: Oh, we can do, yes.
1: Yeah, why not? So Juliette Lewis, who was in the Martin Scorsese version, she's also back in this one, which is, it was kind of
0: a
1: like,
0: nice little touch.
1: There she is. Because she was so great in the Scorsese one.
0: She was. But yeah. Look, this is a great version again. And also brings us to the end of our television special on CinemaScape. We're going to round things off with another piece of music. Also from the Testament soundtrack. This is Sweet Jane by Cowboy Junkies. So you've been listening to the CinemaScape TV special. Thanks to Millie for joining me today.
1: Thank you very much.
0: And to Eastside FM, where we record the show every week. We acknowledge the Gadigal people of the Eora Nation, on whose land we meet, and the traditional custodians of country throughout Australia and their connection to land, sea and community. CinemaScape is broadcast across Australia via the Community Radio Network. 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
1: Yes, good morning. This is the Beatles Hour on Radio Blue Mountains. We are listening to the 2023 reissue of the 1973 compilation album, The Blue Album. We opened this morning. This is the third week that we've been playing this album, third and final week. We opened this morning with Old Brown Shoe, which was the B-side to The Ballad of John and Yoko, which we closed the show with last week. It's another non-album song. This re-released Blue Album is the third compilation album it has appeared on. Next we heard George Harrison's Here Comes the Sun, the first track on side two of the Abbey Road LP, which, along with Something, which we also just heard, was issued as a single from the Abbey Road album. And in between those two, we had the brilliant Come Together, which reached the top of the charts in the United States of America and here in Australia, but peaked at only number four in the band's home country of England, or shall we say, the UK. This is the Beatles Hour on Radio Blue Mountains. Hope you're enjoying the selection of Beatles music this morning.
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1: Yes, and on this week's edition of The Beatles Hour, we're listening to the 2023 reissue and expanded version of their 1973 compilation album, The Blue Album. 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

0: This is the Beatles Hour on Radio Blue Mountains. We've just heard Ringo's idyllic dreamscape piece from their 1969 album Abbey Road. That was, of course, Octopus's Garden, the first of the three songs we just heard. That was only the second Beatles song he'd ever written at that time, his first Beatles song being Don't Pass Me By, 6 years earlier in 1963. Next up were two new additions to this reissued Blue compilation album that we're listening to this morning. First, we had McCartney's Oh Darlin' from the Abbey Road album, and Lennon's I Want You, She's So Heavy, which closes side one of Abbey Road and features Billy Preston. It was the first song recorded for the Abbey Road album, but one of the last songs to be finished. The band gathered in the studio to mix the song on the 20th of August 1969, marking the final time that all four Beatles were together in the studio. This is the Beatles Hour on Radio Blue Mountains. Good morning to you.
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1: Yes, and this morning on the Beatles Hour, we are listening to the final tracks on the 2023 reissue of the 1973 compilation album, The Blue Album. First, we just heard Let It Be, released in March 1970 as a single and the title track of the Let It Be album, followed by John Lennon's Beautiful Across the Universe. That was then followed by the George Harrison composition, I Me Mine, which is also from the Let It Be album. Just the final two songs to go now. So we'll hear The Long and Winding Road from their 1970 album, Let It Be. It was written by Paul McCartney and issued as a single in May 1970, a month after the Beatles' breakup. And then we'll end the show this morning with Now and Then, released on the 2nd of November 2023. It appeared on a double A-side single paired with a new stereo remix of the band's first single, Love Me Do, with the two serving as bookends to the band's history. 8 days later, when this Blue album that we've just been listening to was released, Now and Then, the single reached number one on the UK singles charts. This has been the Beatles Hour. Thanks very much for listening.

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3: Hello, I'm Lewis Donaldson. Thousands of people are at Sydney Opera House to farewell Professor Richard Scollier. The former Australian of the Year died last month, aged 59, 3 years after he was diagnosed with brain cancer. His research on melanoma saved thousands of lives and also helped prolong his own. He was the first patient in the world to undergo experimental immunotherapy treatment, which was based on the melanoma science he had helped to develop. Speaking at the State Memorial Service, Governor-General Sam Mostyn has reflected on the gift Professor Scollier has left Australians.
4: He asked us all to pursue our dreams with compassion. He encouraged all cancer patients to consider clinical trials and research programs. He asked his colleagues to stay inquisitive and brave and keep breaking new ground, and implored all of us to keep funding science and medical research.
3: Iran says US strikes have targeted central and western parts of the nation, as well as near the Strait of Hormuz. Earlier, United States Central Command said President Donald Trump had directed the strikes near the Strait of Hormuz to deter Iran's ability to attack commercial ships and civilian mariners. The US says the Strait of Hormuz is open. Iran says it's closed until further notice. US Ambassador to NATO Matt Whitaker spoke to Fox News about the US response.
5: You show strength. You make sure the Iranians don't benefit from this. You make sure the strait continues to flow, the commercial traffic. And most importantly, you make sure that Iran never gets a nuclear weapon.
3: Remaining in the US, flags have flown at half-mast in honour of Republican Senator Lindsey Graham. He died on Saturday evening, local time, aged 71, following a brief and sudden illness. He was one of Washington's most influential voices on foreign policy. Australian authorities are inquiring as to whether any Australians were caught up in a deadly Bangkok bar fire. At least 27 people were killed when the beer bar in the Chatuchak district was engulfed by a fire early this morning. A gas leak is suspected to have caused the explosion. The Queensland coroner will hear fresh evidence today as an inquiry into one of Australia's worst air disasters this century resumes. Carol Lee will hear claims of pilot drug taking 3 years after the SeaWorld helicopter tragedy in which 4 people were killed. The inquest hearings will run for 2 weeks. Filling out paper passenger cards by hand will soon be a thing of the past. Shannon Kirkwood has the details.
0: The federal government says it's rolling out digital passenger cards following a successful trial. The pilot will be expanded to other capital cities through to the end of this year before the Australia Travel Declaration is rolled out to all international airports and seaports over the next 12 to 18 months. It will enable digital collection of passenger information ahead of time and ultimately streamline the process. The paper forms will still be available for travellers who cannot access the form or apps.
3: And nominations have officially opened for the Southern Hemisphere's largest rodeo. Mount Isa is calling on Australia's toughest cowboys and cowgirls to saddle up for the 67th Mount Isa Mines Rodeo. The event is set to be held in August, with an average of 800 competitors from across the country competing in the rodeo. And to sport, Jannik Sinner has come back from a set down to defend his Wimbledon title, defeating Alexander Zverev in an almost 4-hour, 4-set contest. While Australian Cruz Hewitt lost the final of the boys' tournament, with American Jordan Lee claiming victory 4-6, 6-4, 7-5. And in the AFL, Zach Butters is unlikely to return for Port Adelaide this season. He'll undergo surgery on his ankle after picking up the injury during Saturday's loss to St Kilda.
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7: 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I'm Natasha Lobben with today's report. A total of 13,368 head were offered on Auctions Plus this week, up 15% on the previous week. At the end of auction clearance was sitting at 66% with 94% of head bid on. However, within a couple of hours, the clearance rate had lifted to 74% and was expected to continue to climb over the weekend. The Auctions Plus cattle indicator, or ACCI, lifted 17 cents to 580 cents a kilo live weight, and vendors selling above reserve pocketed an average of $120 over, up $30 on last week. Despite the softer clearance, the 9.6% result over reserve was 3 percentage points better than the prior week. Steers were the standout category with 7,192 head offered at an 80% clearance and an average of 600 cents a kilo live weight. Heifers followed at 73% clearance across 4,097 head, averaging 535 cents a kilo. Steers carried a 64 cents a kilo premium over heifers. Breeding stock rounded out the offering at 1,842 head, clearing at 54% and averaging $2,316 a head. The heaviest steers, 400 kilos and above, performed strongly with a 91% clearance across 1,298 head, averaging 570 cents a kilo and $2,493 a head, which was up $182 a head on the week. And the best over reserve result in the steer categories at plus $316 a head. Non-station mated cows and calves were a highlight of the breeding run with 156 head clearing at 96% and averaging $2,504 a head, ranging up to $3,860 and returning plus $204 over reserve. Angus listings drove strong commercial activity with 6,595 head offered, up 34% on the week. New South Wales was the largest contributor with a 4,767 commercial head offered, up 30% on the week and returning $141 over reserve and clearing at 74% with an ACCI of 612 cents a kilo, up 13 cents. That concludes today's market update, brought to you by Auctions Plus, dedicated to connecting ag.

0: A recent ReachOut survey found that almost one in three young people in Australia reported the cost of living as one of the issues they're most concerned about. Dealing with the rising cost of living can have a negative impact on your mental health. But there is help available to deal with financial stress and additional support and financial information if you need it. We caught up with Emily Smith, Peer Work Manager at ReachOut, and asked where young people can get support if financial stress and the cost of living are impacting on their well-being.
1: Online is a big one. Services like us, ReachOut, Peer Chat, like where you're able to talk to someone on the other end who is able to relate, and like also there are other options open all hours of the day, like Kids Helpline and Lifeline. Other areas where young people are also able to get support are at schools, like universities have like wellbeing departments, counsellors. And in your area, like I guess if you're unsure like where to start, even like booking an appointment with your local doctor can help as well.
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0: Money is one of the most common stresses for young people. A recent ReachOut survey found that almost 1 in 3 young people in Australia reported the cost of living as one of the issues they're most concerned about. Dealing with the rising cost of living can have a negative impact on your mental health. But there is help available to deal with financial stress and additional support and financial information if you need it. We caught up with Emily Smith, Peer Work Manager at ReachOut, to find out more about how the cost of living and financial stress are impacting on young people.
1: Like when we hear cost of living, a lot of people think about mortgages, household bills. 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Where hearing of young people, it isn't only about what's happening in their own lives, but it's also about those around them. 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It is also bringing up a lot of worries around what's ahead in my life. You know, we're hearing that young people are basing their career paths around it, around, okay, so like what income, like will I need to be able to live and have a house and have like a family, I guess.
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1: Hello and welcome to the Weekly News and Review. My name is Karen Durante. Before we continue, I'd like to acknowledge the traditional owners of the land you're listening to this program from, and I'd like to acknowledge elders past and present. Here are some of the stories coming up in today's show.
2: KF is a platform and catapult artists into the bigger, wider art scene, and it's been doing that for 17 years.
3: Well, in essence, it's a human obligation to protect the very things that give us life. But our culture teaches us, our elders, our stories, our songs, a whole way of being.
2: KF is a platform and we catapult artists into the bigger, wider art scene, and it's been doing that for 17 years.
3: Well, in essence, it's a human obligation to protect the very things that give us life. But our

0: continuing her fight to dismiss trespass charges against her. The Lutruwutju Tasmanian-born Yorta Yorta Jajawarong woman has been representing herself for allegedly trespassing a logging camp in the state's northern Midlands. In this interview you're about to hear, journalist Harrison Pedersen asked her about the case.
1: It's been, in one sense, quite ironic that here we are celebrating 50 years of deadly of NAIDOC Week, and yet Aboriginal people are still fighting in the courts, on the front lines, to protect the very things that give us life. We are protectors of kin, community and country, and particularly our responsibility is to protect waterways so that all of our children have the opportunity to drink clean, fresh water. So for me, being in court rather than being with my people, celebrating our culture, sharing our culture, has been quite intense, really. But it is important that we're there. It's really important that we have our voices spoken, a truth-telling process to bring awareness and hopefully systemic change to the desecration of our old mother trees in our forest here in Lutruwutju.
2: Given that NAIDOC Week is the result of, you know, decades of Indigenous activism and protests, kind of getting your reaction to, you know, what NAIDOC means to you.
1: My family were pivotal in walking across so much of Southeast Australia, getting petitions for the recognition of the Day of Mourning in 1938. My great-grandmother's brother was William Cooper, and that Day of Mourning then transitioned throughout the years into a week of celebration for our survival as Aboriginal people. And I have been very heartened to be following in the footsteps of my elders and also my family members, but so many deadly Aboriginal people that have gone before, that reminds us that our law is in country, our culture is strong and rich, our knowledge has proven testimony over thousands of generations of how to be good stewards and in right relationships with the very things that give us life. And so I feel like being in court, this is just another step in those 50 years of being deadly. It's not something that's really chosen. It's a obligation that is inherited, and I'm more than willing to stand up for the protection of land and people.
3: Could you speak more on your cultural obligation to care for country?
1: Well, in essence, it's a human obligation to protect the very things that give us life. But our culture teaches us, our elders, our stories, our songs, our whole way of being teaches us that we are obligated to protect those things that provide life. And for us, particularly here in Lutruwutju, the forests have been and continue to be logged not only against our law in country. Do we need to have a look at a system that the Four Corners report, I'm very glad, drew attention to the governments engaging and allowing a practices that not only harm the forest but harms communities as well. cannot sit back and see this desecration continue.
3: Speaking about that Four Corners episode, what do you think about the reports that found that Victorian sawmills were sourcing

0: in their wood from native forests in Lucha.
1: We have to wrestle the care, protection and management of these exceedingly precious forests away from the mismanagement from the government departments that are solely there to provide quotas predominantly for wood chips. These forests need to be valued and therefore cared for and managed for the plethora of values and important systems that we need to protect.
2: That's Aboriginal activist Ruth Langford Tibuthana speaking to NERS News journalist Harrison Pedersen. Tax time can be testing for anyone, but the ATO needs to take a different path in First Nations communities. That's the message from the Tax Ombudsman, Ruth Owen. She's conducting a systemic review of the Tax Office's engagement with First Nations taxpayers. NERS News journalist Mark Hides asked the Ombudsman what prompted her review.
3: Yes, we've been approached by a number of First Nations representative organisations and Aboriginal taxpayers and businesses to say that they face particularly unique challenges engaging with tax administration and with the tax office. So my role as a tax ombudsman is to make sure that the tax system works fairly and reasonably for all members of the community, and based off those representations, I've decided to undertake this review.
4: You've mentioned the challenges Indigenous people face. Can you explain that?
3: Yeah, we've heard multiple different challenges faced by First Nations people. Firstly, I would say the main message we've heard through our consultation is that First Nations people feel like they don't really have a full understanding of how the tax system works and how they meet their obligations and how they're meant to work with the tax office. Maybe they haven't had that education through school or high school. But even those people that are doing their best to meet their obligations are finding some really practical challenges. So for remote communities, that might be they don't have connectivity to access MyGov, they don't have smartphones that they can use for the security to get through to ATO. Or for some First Nations people, they don't have the identity documents that ATO expects people to use to prove who they are to engage with the tax system. So those are pretty unique challenges.
4: You're calling for more culturally safe tax support in communities. What changes are needed to do that?
3: What we're looking at from a culturally safe point of view is to ask the ATO how they train their people to really work well and constructively with all First Nations people, be they be individuals, representative organisations or businesses. And that goes to understanding the experience of First Nations people and making sure that their services are appropriately tailored to meet everybody's needs.
4: What sort of support is needed to help them?
3: I think it is putting yourself in the shoes of the taxpayer, so really understanding if somebody hasn't had a full understanding of the tax system and they're in First Nations community, whether they're in metropolitan areas or remote areas, we do expect the tax office, under their obligations under Closing the Gap, to meet the expectations and the requirements of all members of the community. So that might mean tailoring their service. It might mean providing additional services in community or providing additional educational material just to help everybody make sure they understand what's required to play their part in paying their tax.
4: How can Aboriginal community-controlled organisations help?
3: I think Aboriginal-controlled organisations are going to be a key part of the solutions here. Clearly, I haven't finished my review yet, but what we're hearing is as part of that requirement to be culturally safe, community really wants the ATO to work in partnership with people on the ground, on country, and I think that Aboriginal-controlled organisations are definitely going to be part of that solution of working hand in hand with the tax office and other organisations, for example, who provide financial counselling, for example, are definitely there to help everybody in community understand their obligations and to help them through the system, give them a helping hand.
4: Is there a flaw in the system that means it doesn't recognise kinship in community structures?
3: This is an issue that I have had a lot of representations on, particularly in relation to superannuation. So I'm not ready yet to determine what the solution is here, but I am definitely going to look into this issue because it's something that is causing quite a lot of anxiety for First Nations people in terms of recognising their family structure and kinships. They can't access superannuation, for example, of family members. So this is something I do want to explore further.
4: Is a tax officer's Indigenous hotline working the way you'd like?
3: This is another issue that I would like to explore. I've heard a lot of feedback from people that they've struggled to use the ATO's Indigenous helpline. It hasn't felt culturally safe or it hasn't given them the right support. So again, this is something that will feature in my review. I've got lots of people to talk to and to get feedback on over the next few months before I determine what the findings and solutions are.
4: I've heard that some agents are targeting Indigenous communities. What's happening there?
3: Yeah, Mark, this is really worrying because what we're hearing is in community, around tax time, so around this time of year, predatory agents are moving into community and offering to help people with their tax returns and lodgements on the basis that they know that people don't really understand how they can engage with the tax office on their own. And they're charging quite considerable fees literally to do a very, very basic return. And in some really extreme circumstances, I've heard that they're also keeping people's refunds because maybe the taxpayer doesn't understand that they are due a refund. So this is really concerning and would be something of interest to both the ATO and the Tax Practitioners Board if we've got registered tax agents who are behaving like this.
2: That was the Tax Ombudsman Ruth Owen talking to NERS News reporter Mark Hides. You're listening to the National Indigenous Radio Service's weekly news and review. I'm Karen Durante, coming to you from the lands of the Kararig people in Zanarkis, Torres Strait. Coming up next.
5: 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I wouldn't trade it for $1 million.
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8: Across Central Australia, town camps are often talked about in the media, especially in moments of challenge or grief. But for the people who actually live here, town camps are home. They are places of family, culture, language, and everyday life. I'm Brenton Woods from Karma in Mbatha Alice Springs. This piece brings together voices from across these communities, ranging from Little Sisters, and that's where Karma first began, to Atapa, Abbott's Camp, and Hidden Valley, offering a small glimpse into everyday life, culture, and connection across these town camps.
9: Hey, my name is Delita. I'm from Atapa Camp.
10: Hi, my name is Agnes. I'm from Little Sister Camp.
11: Hello, my name is Nathan Dolan. I'm from Abbott's Camp.
12: Hi, I'm Denisha. I'm from Little Sister. And we are at the community centre, and my favourite is the cook some sausage curry and be kind to people.
13: Barbara Manny Moon. My name is Kamerodia Balanka. I'm from the community centre. I'm walk.
14: My name is Gloria. I'm from Mandaba Camp. Been here for all my life. There's only 13 houses. I'm Walbury, father's side, but I'm Aranda. I grew up at Mandaba Camp. This is
10: my place where I grew up. When I was a kid, there was no center before, just an empty old house. Yeah, we used to go then kind of ride our bike everywhere.
15: Yes.
10: My mom grew up here too. She raised me here and I was raising my kids here too. Sometimes like feelings, or if we have a car, we'll go out.
15: Yeah.
10: Yeah, take the kids maybe to the creek somewhere else. Yeah, like young kids, teenagers, they gotta think about their future. Yeah.
9: Hello, my name is Delita. I live at Ntapa Camp. My kids all grew up here and got two grandkids now. It was a bit struggling a bit on my own, you know, with kids, five kids on my own. But now they all be growing. My youngest one is 15, just turned 15. Yes, I really got no trouble with them anymore. Yeah, I got four girls and one son. So I thought, but my son is the best son anyone could ever have. Non-drinker, non-smoker. Goes to school. Come out of bush camp, he goes to school. Still going to school. There was a good town camp. We've got our own community centre, which was finished, done last year. Yeah, and everybody likes it. We have a barbecue or something, or Christmas party or something like that, when everybody gets along.
16: Paya, ini nanya doa ka, merajin nanya do.
11: Naya kini naya jen dulu nanya, naya lo, habis kembali long lo.
16: How long you nanya neng, habis kembali?
11: Naya ni yang nanya neng since 2003 kan neng.
16: Kini nyabre nanya kering changes habis kembali you know.
11: Rules paling jen neng, like orang yang bela. Like anak aku wamang, nang kat sana cikir pe, kang anak aku jalan pail pe, wamang aku jaga sign kau jangan ngan ini, no drinking in this tent camp. Oh, anak aku, karena jangan kau terang kau dapat pegar pe, jadi kerana anak aku wandering mac, nang aku ever sekarang pelik pun aku, nak travel pun jangan, ngan aku jangan kari jauh punya.
17: My name is Kainisha and I'm from Tapa Camp, and what language I speak is Western Aranda, and coming to the center and playing on the laptop, play basketball, sports, take the kids out for like learning on country or like camping out, or like taking them to the pool, or taking them for some sports. Tell them stop getting in trouble and just stay back home and listen what your parents have to tell you.
18: I'm from Alice Spring camp, in Dapa camp, hanging around with family, close family, and be happy. Come down to the Dapa Center, do some programs prior to have it, and before it was our church started to build this Tapa Center for the young ones to make them happy and yeah.
5: Country means everything to me and to my family as well. My sisters, their kids, my kids, their kids, when they grow up, after when we go, wherever I go, this place is still calling us. It's in here. I wouldn't trade it for $1 million. Oh yeah. No way. My riches is where I am.
8: These voices were recorded during Karma's weekly broadcast from town camp community centres across Mbantua. Together, they offer just a small glimpse into the lives, families and connections that shape these communities every day beyond what's often heard in the headlines.
2: That story there from Karma Radio's Brenton Woods. And finally today, Indigenous creatives are capturing international attention at the Cairns Indigenous Art Fair. The four-day event features the work of more than 450 Indigenous artists, designers, exhibitors and presenters. The artistic director, Tio Ropian, says it's a bigger showcase this year.
19: It's grown again. Some of the numbers have doubled, especially fashion performance. Last year we had 12, this year it's 24. We have three designers from Taiwan, First Nations people from there, and then First Nations people from New York, part of the Relative Arts and the Indigenous New York Fashion Week. And in the fair, especially in the Artisan Showcase, that has doubled and increased, and we've got a lot more to show this year.
4: So you're drawing quite a bit of interest from overseas.
19: A lot of interest from overseas, yeah, and we were fortunate to take a group of philanthropists from New York through the fair early this week, and they purchased work, so we're keen to see where that will end up. These people come from some of the biggest museums in New York.
4: Can you talk about this year's theme?
19: Yeah, this year's theme is reclamation and regeneration. It's a level up from the theme last year, and it's sort of a collective effort for us to, transform our practice, innovate, find new ways to tell stories, and really push, I think, our boundaries. The key message within that theme is about us, reclaiming our place in society, as well as regenerating how we present and show and tell our stories, and innovation is a big part of it.
4: What unique things will be on show this year? I've heard some fish leather earrings are already causing a bit of a stir online.
19: Yeah, a lot pretty much. The one thing I'm excited about is Ryan Presley. We've got three arcade game console stations that have come up from Brisbane. Ryan Presley is a well-known artist, and he's developed a video game based on mineral stunning companies in Alice Springs. So he's developed a game on that, and you've got a person throwing a boomerang at the helicopter. So that, I think, will bring, the young audience. But that also sort of helps unpack the theme, and it shows that, our artists are working in many ways and also developing video games, as well as a range of artists and artworks from across Queensland, Cape York and the Torres Straits.
4: So is a fair bit of a launch pad for artists to get bigger spaces and more attention?
19: Yeah, that's the idea. Yeah, KIF is a platform and we to, catapult artists into the bigger, wider art scene. And it's been doing that for 17 years. And it's just something that we're just continuing, and that's the whole idea, to get artists from Cairns or, working from their communities out into major showcases and Biennale and art fairs across the world.
2: That was Tio Ropian, the Artistic Director of the Cairns Indigenous Art Fair, talking to NERS News journalist Mark Hides. And that's the weekly news in review. I'm Karen Durante. Thanks for listening.

0: Hi there, and welcome back to Fourth Estate, the show where we talk media, politics, and everything else in between. From Gadigal Land, Sydney, I'm Tina Quinn. Well, for more than three decades, Karl Stefanovic has been one of the defining faces of Australian television. He survived personal scandals, on-air controversies, and a rapidly changing media landscape. But one podcast interview with far-right agitator Tommy Robinson has brought it all crashing down. Nine has shown him the door, and ARN has, it would seem, cut ties with him as well.
1: So I'm free. Truly independent. It wasn't easy this last couple of days, but we roll on. So here's what I believe in. The public deserve to hear perspectives. This country was built by, you know, hard-working Aussies from all around the world, and they were bound by the same values, but very different experiences. So on my show, I've spoken...
0: Karl Stefanovic says he's free. Free from television, free from editors, free from network executives, but free to do what? Australia doesn't have a Joe Rogan economy. It doesn't have an endless supply of controversial guests or advertisers lining up to bankroll personality-driven culture wars. So has Karl Stefanovic spotted the future of Australian media, or has he badly misjudged the market? Today on Fourth Estate, we look beyond the headlines to ask what his spectacular fall tells us about podcasting, platforming, and whether one of TV's biggest stars has mistaken attention for a business model. Joining us to do so is senior columnist for the Sydney Morning Herald and The Age, Jacqueline Maley. Jackie, thanks so much for being back with us.
2: Thank you for having me.
0: And Crystal Andrews, readers editor for Crikey and the host of their podcast, Cut Through. Welcome, Crystal.
3: Thanks for having me. Glad to be here.
0: Jackie, I want to go to you first because you wrote a very pithy column on this for the Sydney Morning Herald this week in which you touch on Stefanovic's declaration that he's free now, as you write, free to pursue what has become the contemporary version of the traditional male midlife crisis, starting a podcast. He's free of the constraints of a reported $2 million contract. He's free from the security of employment by a network that gave him such latitude that he could show up drunk to work and it was treated as a lark. I mean, this goes to the heart of, I think, everybody's shock because he had a pretty golden run for a long time, right? Do you think part of the shock is that this has actually happened or that it possibly that it took this long for Nine to show him the door?
2: He's definitely had a long career. I think it has had its vicissitudes. So he had a period of time, of course, when he was taken off air, off the Today Show at least. His contract was not cancelled or anything like that, but he was taken off the Today Show because of just basically bad publicity surrounding his divorce. So one of those examples of a big star's personal life dominating too many headlines and causing basically reputational damage, at least in the eyes of the TV executives. But he still was getting paid.
0: And he was on nearly $3 million a year at that point, and he was rested for a year and was still getting paid the entire time.
2: Yeah, reportedly. I mean, these are all reported figures, and I have no doubt they're sort of pretty accurate, but we don't, of course, know what the contracts were. But, yeah, he was reportedly Nine's highest-paid star. Nine, of course, owns the newspapers that I work for, I should declare that, but we don't have a lot to do with the TV side. It's just funny to hear someone declare themselves free of a situation that, you know, does not sound that onerous to a lot of people, which is, yeah, a multi-million dollar contract, a roving sort of brief to do not only the TV morning show but also lots of other reporting that he did around the network when he wanted to. He certainly travelled a lot and, yeah, he was basically treated as the golden child of the network for a long time. So to liberate yourself from that and to declare yourself a warrior of free speech, it was sort of difficult for me to see in what way Karl Stefanovic had been sort of hampered or had his wings clipped, if you know what I mean.
0: Well, the thought was initially that he was intentionally trying to get the sack from Nine so he could then go on an I've Been Cancelled tour, but I've spoken to a number of sources who are all quite close to this, and apparently no, he was hoping to ride out his $2 million contract until the end of the year. Do you think he's perhaps, Crystal, do you think he's maybe not played this as cunningly as he possibly could have?
3: Yeah, I'm quite torn on this. I think I definitely hear the argument that some have made, particularly Osman Faruqi on the Lamestream podcast, sort of suggested that that he had just had enough and was kind of bored waiting around. That this contract was only one additional year, and then coming to a close at the end of this year. And when I can appreciate that when you have done one particular job at one particular employer for as long as Karl Stefanovic has done, maybe it does get a little bit boring. Maybe you do want to do something else. What I don't think is that he would intentionally blow it up so close to the end when you could just ride it out, collect the rest of that check, being the star talent on the network, on a television show that's still being beamed into, hundreds of thousands of households, keep your name out there in the mainstream mix while you're building up your independent venture. Like, that is priceless. That's priceless publicity. That would be very expensive advertising were he to try to pay for it himself. So I think there's maybe a little bit of truth on both sides that he was ready to end things, but I don't think this was the way to do it. And I think the tell perhaps is in the rigmarole. I'm not sure if you've discussed on the show previously about the episode with Tommy Robinson going up, then being taken down, and then, Pauline Hanson uploading it on her channels. And there was a lot of speculation about, who was behind that. I mean, the thing for me is that I know some people sort of suggested that it was taken off the platforms by the platforms themselves. Now, YouTube, Spotify, Apple Podcasts, like they're all, Instagram, they're all operating independently. There's no way that they all simultaneously would make that decision at that same time, which leads me to think that actually it was Karl who made the decision to pull those down at the time. And I know that there was a little bit of reporting out there, speculative, I'm sure, that that was the result of some panicked conversations that he was having with Nine about, the reaction to it and the remaining portion of his contract. So that kind of leads me to think a little bit, that he did cross a line that he hadn't realized or hadn't intended that he would cross.
0: Mm. Jackie, do you think the issue here was, it wasn't just that he interviewed Tommy Robinson, who is, he's on a terror list here in Australia. He's not allowed into the country. The list goes on and on with why Tommy Robinson is a very problematic figure in terms of sparking race riots in the United Kingdom and all sorts of things. Do you think the issue here, though, isn't just that he interviewed Tommy Robinson, but perhaps that he didn't interview him in a sense. He had him on a show, but would you classify that as an interview?
2: No, I wouldn't. I wouldn't say that it adhered to any journalistic standards and any journalistic kind of, when I say standards, I mean just the really basic standards of testing your subject's position, of asking them follow-up questions, of asking them hard questions, of challenging them. And certainly in terms of the disinformation that Tommy Robinson, as he calls himself, sort of puts out there about Muslim people, none of it was challenged. He's actually spreading falsities and lies, which go unchallenged by his interviewer. So that's not adhering to any journalistic standards, certainly within the mainstream. And I guess Karl Stefanovic's point is that he doesn't want to have to adhere to any journalistic standards, because in his telling, those journalistic standards inhibit freedom and freedom of speech. So it's all very well. And I mean, the speech was very free. It was not inhibited in any way, and it was not challenged in any way. But you've got to, I suppose, there's free speech and then there's valuable speech, or speech that has any credibility or any weight. And for speech to have credibility or weight, or for a journalistic interview to have credibility or weight, it needs to adhere to certain principles in my view. And it's perhaps an old-fashioned view, but it's definitely a hill that I will die on.
0: I think many of us in the profession don't think it's that old-fashioned. I thought it was really interesting that you pointed out, I mean, Laurie Oakes was, he once credited Laurie Oakes as one of his great inspirations when he won the Gold Logie back in 2011. I mean, what do you reckon Laurie Oakes would have made of such an interview?
2: I don't think Laurie Oakes would have interviewed this person. I think, this person is someone who's been called a right-wing thug by, you know, a former British Prime Minister. He lacks credibility in his home country. He's got a long criminal history, and he's literally been taken to court for spreading lies about a particular young Syrian refugee in particular. If you're interested in the ideas that Tommy Robinson espouses or the debate that he's engaged in, which is about, you know, so-called mass migration,
0: the replacement demographic change, and all that.
2: Yeah, rapid demographic change within the United Kingdom and Europe more broadly, all of these debates that are going on, then there'd be probably many other people that you could bring in who could actually shine some light on that subject. But this person was not that.
0: Mm. I mean, is this a business decision, do you think, he's made? Do you think he's seen the writing on the wall for the fact that the old business model, which he was so much a part of for so many years, and as we've mentioned, he did want to ride out this contract. I mean, why wouldn't you want to go to the end of the year and get paid that sort of, you know, money? I mean, you've come this far. But do you think, in terms of, you know, setting up this podcast and when he's thinking ahead to the long term, do you think he's really thought this out properly, though, when it comes to the business model? Does he believe a lot of what, you know, the people that he's platforming do?
3: I wouldn't speculate on whether he holds these beliefs as true, but I do think it's a business decision. Mm. There's a couple of things going on here. I think we've come to the end of the era of this sort of network star who is paid millions and millions of dollars per year to be sort of like the face of a mainstream broadcast network, whether that be on radio or on television. So that type of money is winding down. There's a really interesting piece in MI3 this week talking about the race to the bottom on advertising rates across the media sector and how that's impacting sort of everything, you know, to the job losses that we're seeing. It's all across the board. So there's that, and that's in part being driven by the fact that media consumption is becoming increasingly fractured. So, you know, the latest digital news report, I think it said that we have over one third of 25 to 44 year olds say they've stopped watching television news, and a quarter of 18 to 24 year olds say they never watched news on the television. Now, the networks are still reaching these people on social media, but you don't need to pay someone millions and millions of dollars a year to be the face of your, you know, of Channel 7 or Channel 9 or whatever it may be on social media. You can actually get that for a lot less money. And when the advertising money that's coming in the door is reducing year on year, maybe that's a smart move. So I think Carl is sort of seeing that maybe the big, big bucks in network television is coming to an end. Where there is still a lot of money to go around is in the international market. Yes, chasing that sort of money that is behind Joe Rogan, that is behind Piers Morgan's show, and you can get big bucks on YouTube, not so much from the Australian audience, but from reaching an international audience, particularly the American market, with these kind of ideas where there is a lot more money to be made, and keep more of it in your pocket if you own the media title.
0: Do we think that's what he foresees here, that he can possibly tap into that market? Does he really think he can make a success of himself in the US? Because, I mean, that business model, it works in the United States, but not really in Australia. Like, we don't have the same sort of market here. I mean, even looking at, you know, Jackie, I'm not sure if you kept tabs, for instance, on the list of guests that he had on over the last number of months, but he was repeating and cycling through a lot of the same ones. He had Pauline Hanson on a number of times, you know, there's Pete Evans. There's only so many of those sorts of fringe far-right figures you can sort of pass around here in Australia. You don't, and he wasn't seemingly mixing them in like Joe Rogan would do in the US with other less controversial figures. Do you think this is a business model that it really isn't going to work for him here?
2: Look, I don't know, but I suspect that it is a very difficult business model to sustain in an Australian context, because, as you say, if your unique selling point is that you have infamous guests on, controversial guests on, who cause an outrage, and who might say things that your audience, you know, likes hearing said, things that other people don't say, things that are, like, you know, rebelling against so-called woke culture, that kind of thing. There's not that many of them that I can think of within Australia that you can reliably, you know, cycle through. You're really looking at very far-right figures, like, I think they've got a few neo-Nazis belting around you know, Melbourne, who might be able to pick up as a cheap interview subject. But it seems, and I don't know anything about Carl Stefanovic's business plan, it seems cobbled together hastily at best, but certainly the international market would be more lucrative. So I think he's in London at the moment, and I think he was on Piers Morgan's show.
0: He was.
2: So maybe they can just all interview each other. I don't know. But if you want to play in that international market, it's very, very crowded, and you need to have a really high profile. And certainly in the United States, Joe Rogan's obviously the king of podcasting. And, you know, say what you like about Joe Rogan, he's very good at delivering what he does to his audience. And I think he's probably, he does have an eclectic mix of guests, and some of them are very, very interesting people, whether or not you agree with them. Beyond that, I think you have a whole sort of like multiverse of very, very far right figures who have usually come off of some sort of mainstream platform like Tucker Carlson, for example, and have just gone absolutely into the stratosphere and veering very much towards conspiracy theory and extremely, extremely far right sort of points of view. So we're talking sort of really not just flirting with white supremacist points of view, but, you know, wholeheartedly embracing them in some cases. So that's a very difficult place or space to sort of compete in, I think. Basically the reason why he was dumped by Nine and also his radio show that he signed up for with ARN platforms was because he was unpalatable to sponsors. So that's just like a huge part of the market, right, that he's not going to move over to his podcast business. At the moment, I think advertising conditions are particularly tough. Mm. So if you don't draw in a big audience and you don't have a reliable, consistent and sort of safe brand, then I don't think you're going to be very attractive to an advertiser.
3: I would just say, though, it's not just about the sponsors that are visible, you know, with like an ad read or, you know, such and such brand supports this show. Like, that is not the only money that exists and swirls around in this space. It doesn't necessarily, and it is not going to necessarily be money that is visible to the audience in like a product placement or whatever. You know, there is a lot of money, particularly coming out of the US, that is going to, you know, influencers or creators or people with big platforms to push the talking points, push the ideas, host these types of conversations. But I think we're, yeah, again, kidding ourselves if we think that's the only money out there for a mouthpiece who's willing to espouse the views. And particularly in Australia, where maybe that has been unsuccessful before, and there's perhaps a vision that this could be a good moment to get some of these ideas across. I mean, these things definitely happen, and it's kind of off the books.
0: Yeah, yeah, absolutely. There are murmurs that Gina Reinhart could possibly be contributing some funds.
2: That wouldn't surprise me in the least. Mm. I think someone like Gina Reinhart would be a sort of, if you were running Carl Stefanovic's podcast, you'd be making an approach, I think, to the likes of Gina Reinhart. Mm. And Gina Reinhart has at various points sort of wanted or had stakes in media companies. So media influence is probably something that she would like. And as Crystal points out, there's a lot of money in America. So, you know, if you do have international connections, or I suppose we're trying to build a certain profile, there perhaps would be donors, basically donors in America who would chip a bit of money in, depending, I don't know how these things work. Like, what do they want back for that money? Do they want, is it a transaction or is it a gift? I don't know.
0: If you're just joining us, you're listening to Fourth Estate. We're talking about the spectacular implosion, it would seem, this week of Carl Stefanovic. Joining us is the Sydney Morning Herald's Jacqueline Maley and Crikey's Crystal Andrews. Well, it should probably be noted, his podcast consistently ranks in the top five on Apple Podcasts and the Spotify charts here in Australia. So there is clearly an audience for it. I mean, possibly, you know, even more so now that all of this, I mean, this has been a lot of publicity, it would seem. But given that there obviously is an audience for it, there'll be no doubt people that will think this is a good investment to throw money behind.
3: Yeah, there definitely will be. Wherever there's ears or eyeballs, there's at least a little bit of money kind of swirling around. I will be very curious to see what happens to those rankings and the numbers as the furor around this dies down and it goes into a more sort of regular publishing schedule and, you know, the longer that he is no longer on the telly, how much of an impact that makes, I think, will be really interesting to watch. What does normal look like for this show and for this, this new media empire once all the heat dies down. I think that definitely remains to be seen whether it holds or, you know, does it just start to cycle through, like you said, a lot of the same guests and do the listeners that are there think, okay, well, I've kind of heard these conversations before. It's like the same 10 or 15 people. I don't know. I think there's still a lot to be seen there.
0: Jackie, you pointed out in your column this week, I'm going to quote you directly, Woodward or Bernstein, he ain't. You know, he's undermined the sort of excellent journalism that people like Woodward and Bernstein or Laurie Oakes, you know, espoused. And perhaps him out on his own, you know, in that sort of longer format as well, like, you know, Joe Rogan podcasts go for 3 hours. I mean, maybe it's going to be quite revealing.
2: Well, I think there is something kind of parasocial about podcasts that people just like to have them on. So it has replaced radio in that way, but it's more intimate than radio. And it feels like the people that you're listening to are sort of like buddies, right? And I do think if you're doing longer form interviews of any kind, they have to be thought out. They have to be well researched. You have to know what you're doing and you have to put in quite a lot of work. I mean, you would know this, Crystal would know this. You can't just turn up to those and read a quick brief 5 minutes before and kind of wing it, which I suspect if you're really good at breakfast TV and you've been doing it for as long as Carl has, you probably can do. I mean, like, it'll live or die by its quality, I think.
0: I'm also interested in the aspect in terms of coming from Nine's point of view. Do you think this actually could have possibly been building for a long time? Because, I mean, as you also noted, Jackie, like Nine and your newspaper, your masthead, the work it's done in exposing Charlie Teo and the accused war criminal, Ben Robert Smith, him sort of criticising that reporting or, you know, intimating almost that those two individuals got somehow a raw deal. Do you think that was, I mean, that would have definitely irked the people, you know, on the newspaper side of things, so that your hard work.
2: Yeah, I mean, without giving too much away of sort of what happens in the newsroom, to have someone who has a very high profile, who is a so-called star in your company, denigrating the incredible, stressful, many, many years-long investigations that journalists like Kate McClymont and Nick McKenzie have done, the kind of journalism that Carl Stefanovic is not capable of, it gets people's backs up. And certainly internally that was not taken well when Carl Stefanovic sort of seemed to take the side of Charlie Teo and Ben Robert Smith in those instances. But also I think at a corporate level it's very difficult. Nine has shelled out many, many, many millions of dollars in litigation over those two stories, and they've staunchly backed that journalism. So to then have one of its stars kind of like, to use a vulgarism, to like piss all over it is just kind of like, it's a big internal conflict.
0: Yeah, it would seem so. I just lastly, Crystal, I think it's really interesting that ARN seemed to I still don't think they've officially confirmed that they're cancelling his contract, but it would seem so. And
3: it's hanging, it seems like it's hanging on a final thread.
0: On a final thread.
3: Quite flimsily.
0: Yeah. Obviously, he was signed up to do this, you know, Friday radio show with Eddie Maguire. I've had sources tell me that Eddie Maguire is not too happy with Mr. Stefanovic because of how this is all played out. Because, I mean, do you foresee that radio show going ahead with just Eddie behind the mic?
3: I am not Eddie Maguire's target market. So, I mean, for what it's worth, yeah, I do think that ARN will pull out of it. I don't know what that will mean for Eddie Maguire. Worth noting that the Daily Telegraph today was reporting that Carl Sanderlands, obviously very, very recently formerly of ARN, his company has bought two website domains, one for carlandkyle.com.au and the other for kyleandkyle.com.au. So it might be that there are, you know, some other kind of
0: friendly bedfellows. You just need a third K, don't you reckon?
3: Outside. Yeah. Really rolls right off the tongue. So I think that there will be other opportunities. Again, whether any of this works, I don't know, but I have a feeling that, you know, yeah, Carl, the same with Carl Sanderlands. I think we're seeing the end of this, you know, giant personality commanding a giant salary from the big broadcasters. I don't really foresee, you know, anybody new coming up and filling that space just because the media landscape has changed so drastically. And, you know, whether he succeeds or fails, I mean,
0: well, what does success look like for him?
3: I mean, making money, I think, is the answer at the end of the day, making as much money as you can.
0: Do you think this might be a moment of reckoning as well for these big broadcasters? I mean, ARN have had a shocking year throughout, you know, all of this sort of the Carl and Jackie O palaver, which has been incredibly costly, but also the Nine Network did back Carl through a lot of shtick over the years, I guess. And do you think perhaps there'll be a rethinking around the sort of people that they do sign up, the sort of personality hires as such that they might sign up? Jackie, I'll go to you first.
2: I think Carl Stefanovic is going to be a really, really difficult talent to replace, actually. You know, whether you loved him or you hated him, he was a big personality. He was hugely recognisable. He was still very popular with audiences, and he was a sort of marquee person. So I think he's going to be, I think they're going to have a lot of difficulty replacing him.
0: There doesn't seem to be a succession plan in place. I think they're really at a loss of what they're going to do.
2: Maybe there was that I just didn't know about, but I don't know. I wouldn't have a clue. But there doesn't seem to be, because I haven't been able to sort of parachute anyone in very quickly. And I do think it's sort of a watershed moment for the big networks. Obviously, as you know, Crystal gave us those statistics before from the digital news media report, you know, free-to-air TV is very much a shrinking industry, and destination television like a morning show is less and less appealing to audiences, particularly young audiences. And I think it's difficult to know with these extremes, you know, extreme voices like, you know, your Tommy Robinsons, it's very difficult for the mainstream media to sort of like report on them or even bring them into the debate in any real way whilst also adhering to journalistic standards. So it's a real clash. It's sort of a structural difficulty, which, you know, everyone's grappling with, but no one really has an answer to.
0: Big thanks to our panel today, Jacqueline Maley of the Sydney Morning Herald. Thanks so much for being with us.
2: Thank you for having me.
0: And Crystal Andrews at Crikey. Thanks so much for joining us.
3: Thanks, Tina.
0: And thank you for listening. If you've been doing so via radio and would like to hear the full extended version of this discussion, just head to the Fourth Estate podcast. All of our full-length episodes are there. And if you do so, please don't forget to leave us a review, give us a rating and subscribe. It helps other people find us that way. Plus, you'll never miss an episode. If you have any thoughts on this week's episode, we'd love to hear from you. Fourth Estate at 2scr.com is our

0: Hello and welcome to The Wire Weekly, with the best stories of the week from the daily episodes of The Wire. I'm Amina Shakur, coming to you from Sin in Melbourne, Victoria. Thanks for being with us today. We're on air across Australia thanks to the Community Radio Network. And today on the show...
1: As we've seen across a number of platforms, privacy has not necessarily been guaranteed.
0: We look at the future of journalism as ABC brings artificial intelligence into its newsroom.
2: We exist to make sure that our children in out-of-home care and youth detention, and then governments have promised to fix this for years, and they haven't. So our job is to push for that, for change, and to hold governments accountable when the systems fail our kids.
0: Stronger powers for Indigenous Children's Commissioner shift focus toward accountability and long overdue implementation of recommendations. And later today...
3: Is that the solar and battery installation save a lot of money that the club is able to then reinvest into all sorts of different programs.
0: A Victorian community football club is cutting its power bills by switching to solar and battery power. We'll have this and more for you over the next half hour. The ABC is embracing artificial intelligence in its newsroom, announcing staff will begin using AI to help turn radio programs into online articles. The broadcaster says technology will save time and allow journalists to focus on more in-depth reporting. But the move has also raised questions about trust, accuracy, and the future of journalism. I spoke with Timothy Koski, researcher at the University of Sydney's Centre for AI, Trust and Governance, for more.
1: I think the key thing seems to be, looking from the outside, that they've now got this position where they've negotiated a deal with Anthropic to use their Claude AI, and that has given them the controls over what happens to their material that they would like to have, that they would feel safe having over the AI, where previously, as we've seen across a number of platforms, privacy has not necessarily been guaranteed. We've seen organizations not necessarily living up to their side of what the public might expect to be their trusted obligations as people dealing with their communications.
0: I think there's a lot of fear from journalists around job loss when media organizations incorporate AI or use AI. Will we see job loss from ABC or I guess even less hiring from the organization in the future?
1: I would separate the push towards reducing the capacity of journalists to engage with public news production, to engage with news gathering and investigations, from the efficiency dividends of any innovation, specifically AI innovations. And the reason I say that that separation should be there is that the financial situations, the political pressures, the sort of organizational pressures that say, hey, cut staff, those are omnipresent. They're always there. They're there for every organization, and they've been there for decades. And what we're seeing across many fields is AI is being used as an excuse to cut staffing, to fire off people. And then we'll find after a few months, after a while, oh, hey, you know what? We actually need those people. Let's hire you back on, but for half the pay. We've got these financial incentives to reduce staffing, to imperil the jobs and the job security of journalists. That's a pressure that's been going on for two decades.
0: In terms of disclosing AI, how would ABC work around that?
1: The disclosure issue is really a contentious topic because, let's say, for example, you put a disclosure on everything that you do that's AI. First, you need to sort of say, okay, well, every time I Google something, AI comes up. Do I need to disclose that? Do I only disclose when the AI has generated the text originally? What if AI just gets rid of some typos? You know, if it's all it's done is gone through and fixed things like Grammarly, like spell check has done for the longest time. So the first thing we have to contend with is, at what level does the usage of AI require a disclosure? If it's all of it, okay.

0: then every time a person reads an article, they're going to basically have to deal with the equivalent of a terms and conditions. That's not going to have any impact on the reader apart from making them annoyed. And then the next thing is, if there is disclosure on every single article, it may as well be invisible. It may as well be wallpaper for all that it matters to the reader, because they're going to see it so often, they're not going to see an alternative. And a lot of times they're not able to choose, or they're just not willing to choose what news is coming their way anyways. I'm not necessarily a champion in the disclosure department. My ultimate concern is whether or not the journalists are making sure that the content is, for lack of a better word, theirs.
1: Another major concern around AI has been if it can be trusted with, especially with producing news stories. Is there a risk of too many mistakes when it comes to using AI?
0: The key thing is, and this goes back to the issue of journalistic labor and what those journalists are doing in that room. The key thing is that the mistakes need to be identified and fixed, and that material needs to be accountable to the journalist that sort of puts their stamp on it, right? So the risk of AI making mistakes ultimately comes down to, and this goes in every field, this goes in law, this goes in medicine, this goes in journalism, every place that AI is popping up, the risk goes down to the person that is responsible and accountable. I absolutely think there's a risk. It's a very well-known risk, a very well-documented risk, that the AI is going to make mistakes. I think anybody that engages with it any length of time sort of says, yeah, I know you're going to get this wrong, but I'll fix it, right? I'll fix it in post, essentially.
1: That was Timothy Koski, researcher at the University of Sydney's Centre for AI, Trust and Governance, speaking to The Wire. Last week, the Australian government responded to the Universal Periodic Review examining the human rights record of every UN member state. The federal government accepted 128 recommendations out of 332, equivalent to a 39%, being the lowest acceptance by the government in 20 years. Some of the proposals left out for action are legalizing a Human Rights Act and raising the age of criminal responsibility on a national level. The Wise Eduardo Jordan spoke with Dr. Anna Cody, acting president of the Australian Human Rights Commission, for more.
2: Some years ago, the United Nations came up with a new way to ensure that every country had its human rights achievements, challenges reviewed at an international level. And so the UN Human Rights Council came up with this process called the Universal Periodic Review, where every 5 years, countries get a chance to look at the human rights record of each country. And then those countries that are particularly involved in the review of, say, Australia or any other country, then they make recommendations about how to improve the human rights situation for all people in Australia.
3: So what are your first impressions about the Australian government's response to these recommendations from the UPR?
2: It's disappointing. And we know that Australia has always been a strong member of the United Nations and a strong supporter of the multilateral system. So all the countries working together to try and resolve issues together. And so this response, where they have only accepted, there were 332 recommendations, but the government's only accepted 128 of those. And that's a very low level. It's only roughly 40% of the recommendations. And usually, and most other countries, the rate is up around 75%. So it's disappointing. And particularly on issues that are of great concern to people in Australia. So things like, they have accepted recommendations around homelessness and dealing with homelessness, which we absolutely support, also around gendered violence, which we also support. But things like the rights of refugees and migrants coming to Australia, they have not, and there are some concerns about what their intentions are with that. Also around First Peoples, and we know that the human rights situation of our First Peoples in Australia is particularly serious.
3: So what does this lack of commitment from the Australian government mean for Australia in the region overall?
2: Australia has a strong role to play in our Asia Pacific or Oceania region, and we are a a key actor within the United Nations. So this appears to be a stepping back from that active role that we have demonstrated in the United Nations systems. And when we, Australia is also reviewed under different treaties that we've signed, different agreements that we've signed on topic areas like people with disability or on sex discrimination, then we have been very active in those areas, but this undercut those commitments and the work that we are doing in those areas.
3: Now, one of the key points the government has in committed is to legislate a National Human Rights Act, and this has been an ongoing topic for quite some time. If implemented, how will this improve human rights across the board in Australia?
2: Surprisingly, Australia is the last remaining democracy that does not have a Human Rights Act. Every other country has a National Human Rights Act, and we assume in Australia that we have one too, and we don't. So what difference that would make is for government decision makers to be very strongly guided by human rights principles when they are developing policy or legislation or making decisions. It would also mean that if someone's human rights were breached, that they may have or broken, that they would have a right to make a complaint about that and have some sort of a response from government. And so it would definitely change both how we operate.
1: That was Dr. Anna Cody, the acting president of the Australian Human Rights Commission, speaking to The Wire's Eduardo Jordan. New laws introduced last week have given the National Indigenous Children's Commissioner stronger powers to carry out her role. The changes formally strengthen Commissioner Sue Ann Hunter's ability to advocate for Indigenous children and hold governments accountable. While major issues affecting Indigenous children persist across states and territories, Commissioner Hunter says she won't launch any immediate investigations or inquiries. Instead, she will review past reports and findings to understand why some recommendations have not been implemented. The Wire's Adam Evans spoke with Sue Ann Hunter, the National Indigenous Children's Commissioner, for more.
4: It's quite historic what today is. It means that we have a full independent statutory body that is free of political input. We don't take direction off anybody. And so we have the powers and functions to make sure our children's voices are heard in the places they need to be heard in. We have three priorities. One is out-of-home care, of course, youth justice. And the third one is around health, particularly the mental health and well-being of our young people. Today means that we are permanent, we are independent. It means the government cannot tell us what to say. We exist to make sure that our children in out-of-home care and youth detention, and then governments have promised to fix this for years and they haven't. So our job is to push for that, for change, and to hold governments accountable when the systems fail our kids. We can look at the systems as we see fit. We can run our own research. We can publish what it finds. We can make recommendations to government, which must be tabled in Parliament so the public can see everything we do. We can speak freely without needing anyone's approval. We can ask people and organisations for information. We can call them to answer questions. And the bonus is if people ignore us, it does carry a fine. The most important thing is we can listen directly to the children and young people, including remote communities. And we can carry their voices into the rooms where decisions get made. It's the only body at a national level solely focused on First Nations children. So I'm the commissioner and I'm really excited and honoured, and I feel that weight moving forward about how we get change for our young people.
5: What are maybe some of the things that are going on around the country? We see a lot of things like with maybe Queensland and Northern Territory, a bit of youth justice there and even residential care and stuff like that. What are some of the pressing issues around the country that you see needs your attention?
4: Yeah, some of the pressing issues at the moment is the winding back of the Aboriginal Child Placement Principle, for one, which we know keeps our children safe and connected to culture, country and community. particularly in Northern Territory and Queensland. I feel like we're going backwards. We're watching where the National Aboriginal and Torres Strait, where the Children's Commissioners for Aboriginal and Torres Strait Islander young people in each state and territory, making sure their positions are in place and safe and have the powers that they need. I feel like it's a bit of a race to the bottom at the moment. I feel like everybody's winding things back, and it's not getting better for our children. Rates of removal are going up. Incarceration is not looking good for our children. How we investigate and look into those, we will be doing. To be really clear, we're not going straight into do an inquiry. We're actually doing some research about all the inquiries that have been done, the large inquiries nationally in states and territories. We're going to look at the findings. We're going to look at the recommendations. We don't want to just come out and say, here's another report, and it gets sat on the shelf. We really want to dig deep and find out, one, why these recommendations aren't being implemented, and two, what are the themes coming up that aren't being done that could actually reduce rates of children in youth detention and out of home care. We also want to look at the data and across the country and have a really good read of where our children are, what's going on for them across all those domains. It's collected differently in different states, and some of the stuff we see isn't publicly available. We want to look at that as well. We hold this office really seriously, and we'll be asking ministers in other states and territories alongside the commissioners for briefings about what's going on and what that looks like. Although we're national and working at a national level, we can put pressure on the government to make sure that the rights of our children are upheld in states and territories.
1: That was Sue Ann Hunter, the National Indigenous Children's Commissioner, speaking to The Wire's Adam Evans. A community sports club in Victoria is the latest to use full solar and battery installation. The Port Arlington Demons Football Netball Club will save thousands of dollars in power bills and reduce its energy usage by 94%. An organisation is supporting the project, saying sporting clubs need to become climate resilient for future weather events. The Wire's Eduardo Jordan asked a former AFL player and founder of Footy for Climate, Tom Campbell.
6: Yeah, Footy for Climate's the organisation that I founded with my good mate Jasper Pittard when we were North Melbourne players back in 2020. We were seeing the impacts of climate change on communities around Australia through the Black Summer bushfires, and we wanted to use our platform of AFL Footy to do something about it. That's where the idea for Footy for Climate came from, and over the last 5 years, we've grown our ambition, and really at the moment we're starting to target communities where we can really lead with some great projects like Power Forward to support these communities to thrive into the future.
3: So I understand this week you are going to be part of an exciting project there in Port Arlington. Could you please tell us what it is?
6: Yeah, Port Arlington has got the third iteration of the Power Forward program, which is Footy for Climate's flagship project, where we're leading with solar and battery installations at community clubs to lower their costs and reduce their emissions. Resync have come on and donated an incredible installation that will actually save 94% of the energy that the club draws from the grid, saving about $12,500 every year.
3: So that's a lot of money, and you know they can reinvest that into the community club as well, I guess.
6: Yeah, that's really, you know, at the core of what we're trying to do at Footy for Climate. You know, we want to show that climate and sustainability solutions are not just good for the environment, but they're actually good for people in the community too. What we've been able to demonstrate with earlier Power Forward programs, like the one we first piloted in Mansfield, is that these solar and battery installations save a lot of money that the club is able to then reinvest into all sorts of different programs, whether that, you know, more uniforms or more accessible play for, you know, different members of the community, or things like concussion screening, which is, you know, a really topical issue at the moment. The club can actually channel those funds, you know, where it's going to be most impactful for them.
3: So, Tom, why is it critical to support community sports clubs to act on climate change, specifically with these renewable energy resources?
6: Well, you know, my starting point for this is, you know, loving the game of football and really seeing the impact that climate change through extreme weather is having on our community clubs right around Australia. We know that nearly 600 clubs have required financial assistance from the AFL since 2020, since when we started, due to the impacts of extreme weather. And we want to lead with solutions that help to build their resilience into the future. So a program like Power Forward, it does, you know, have a great environmental impact, which is reducing emissions, but it also helps the community resilience. So thinking of a place like Myrtleford, which also had a Power Forward installation, it's the community place of last resort. And in a time like a bushfire, the footy club having reliable energy that can supply the whole community who can meet at that place is a really important step that we can take to support the resilience of communities.
3: So the project in Port Arlington is the third one that you're contributing to set up these renewable energies, you know, with solar and batteries and etc. What's the feedback from the other sports clubs who have been supported by Footy for Climate so far about this?
6: Yeah, we've had some fantastic community events alongside the installation. And that's what we're doing again in Port Arlington on the 11th, is to go and meet with the community and really celebrate this great Power Forward installation. So the response has been fantastic. I've had, you know, a whole bunch of people that are really excited about, you know, the renewable energy shift. But there's other people that are also just really excited to see their club be supported on the bottom line and help them to, you know, continue to thrive as a footy club in a different way. So, you know, it's been, you know, overall just a really fantastic thing to be a part of. And I feel really privileged to be able to go to so many clubs and actually just speak to the community and see the benefit of these programs.
3: Now, what does the future look like? How can Sports Club get in touch with you? What's the process? If you can tell us a little bit more on that.
6: Yeah, so there's a really exciting federal government program called Game On that, you know, clubs can apply for some federal government funding, which is, you know, a really fantastic step at the moment. But what we'd really encourage football clubs to do is to get onto the Footy for Climate website and fill in an EOI. And then, you know, we can get in touch about how we might be able to have you involved in future Power Forward projects.
1: About the aim of this organisation. That was Tom Campbell from Footy for Climate speaking with The Wire's Eduardo Jordan. Indian Prime Minister Narendra Modi arrived in Melbourne this week to take part in the third India-Australia Annual Leaders Summit. The visit included discussions on defence, trade, energy and the Indo-Pacific strategy between the two Quad nations. The Wire's Sean Dorado spoke with Dr. Testa Prakash, a research fellow at the Australian India Institute at the University of Melbourne, on the significance of the visit compared to previous ones.
7: This visit specifically is about setting the next level of momentum, right? Which means that we've done the nine cities, we've done the headline announcements, we've done all of that. Now it's about creating and institutionalizing ways in which the relationship can be more resilient, which means that there will be more institution connectivity, which means that, you know, departments, whether it's defense or DFAT or, you know, education, can just talk to each other through sort of institutional mechanisms, or, you know, businesses can speak with each other because there's a CEO forum happening on the sidelines as well.
8: Speaking of the next stage, India and Australia have described each other a few times as trusted strategic partners. What does that actually mean in layperson terms?
7: It's really interesting that you ask that, right? Because oftentimes we just throw around the word strategic just for the fact that it exists. And that's rich talk coming from me because I've just published an article that has the word in its title. But really, anything that you say about strategic, it really just means to your own benefit. And Australia and India are indispensable to their own sort of security benefits, their economic prosperity benefits, and the overall sort of, you know, creating a resilient region, right? That's what they need each other for. We can't forget the fact that, you know, just yesterday, China's launched an anti-ballistic missile into the Pacific. And, you know, the underlying logic of the relationship is that there is a rising power in the region. And that power starts with a C, ends with an A. It's not Cambodia. It's very much sort of, you know, the logic of any kind of, you know, Quad formation or, you know, Australia, India, Japan resilience sort of, you know, policy. It's all to sort of understand that, you know, we need to balance a rising China. The Quad, as it is now, its rebirth, you know, was founded by the 2017 Doklam border crisis in India, the militarization of South China Sea in 2016 for Australia. So there is common sort of grievances within, you know, Australia and India's security priorities. So that's really sort of what these Canberra and Delhi, New Delhi, mean when they say the word strategic.
8: Going into this visit, do you feel like there are any areas of the cooperation that are still underdeveloped and deserve more attention?
7: Fundamentally, defense and security has raced ahead out, you know, against all other pillars, you know, kind of the engine room of the next stage of the relationship, right? But what has sort of, you know, not kept up for, you know, the significant reasons for it, but the, you know, the trading and the economic relationship has not yet reached full potential. And a lot of that has to do with the fact that, you know, negotiating tariffs and more importantly, negotiating non-tariff barriers is a huge diplomatic task. Right.
8: Hmm.
7: So these talks take years. So India and the EU just signed an FTA after about 20 years of discussions and talks and negotiations. Right. So I'm not saying it's underdeveloped part of the relationship, but it's something that's moving forward, but at a slower pace. Nevertheless, the talks are continuing for a full free trade agreement. And the areas in which they're looking at is, you know, not just sort of, you know, food and agri-tech, but also now moving beyond that, right? So energy is now a growing industry. So how do we talk about sort of renewable energy? Can that be a possibility moving into the future? Everything's really on the table because, you know, this is ripe for harvest, pun intended, in terms of how the countries want to continue on with the next stage of their trading relationship. You know, in these times of tariff wars and, you know, sort of economic warfare, set a stage for a region that shows that trusted partners can also trade. It's not just security.
1: That was Awais Chondrado with that story. And that's the end of today's show. Thanks so much for your company wherever you are in Australia. 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The Wire Weekly acknowledges the traditional custodians of the Wurundjeri people of the Kulin Nations, where the program has been produced. And we pay our respects to Aboriginal elders past, present and emerging. Today, The Wire Weekly is brought to you by SYN in Melbourne, Victoria. I'm Amina Shakur. Thanks so much for your company and we'll see you next time with many more stories on The Wire Weekly.
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11: Hello, I'm Lewis Donaldson. The Prime Minister has remembered the life and legacy of a pioneering pathologist credited with saving thousands of lives. Richard Scolyat died on June 7 from brain cancer at age 59. The former Australian of the Year has been honoured at a state memorial service in New South Wales, attended by more than 1,000 people. Anthony Albanese gave the eulogy at the service.
12: In the great constellation of the Australian story, Richard was without question one of our brightest stars, a medical revolutionary in the service of humanity, a man of courage, curiosity, generosity and kindness.
11: As the threat of bird flu looms across Australia, poultry farmers are on high alert. There have been 13 confirmed detections of H5 bird flu in wild birds in recent weeks, and there's no evidence of infection in poultry or the wider agriculture industry. Australia's Chief Veterinary Officer, Beth Cookson, outlined her advice to those in the poultry sector while speaking to the ABC this morning.
13: Making sure that the poultry industry is looking at the biosecurity measures, their biosecurity planning around those facilities, putting in place precautions to prevent poultry coming into contact with potentially contaminated water sources or feed, as well as preventing contact between birds and poultry and wild birds.
11: Damaging winds and high tides are on the cards for the southeast of the country today. A cold front brought damaging winds to North Tasmania, alpine areas of northern Victoria and southern New South Wales. The Bureau of Meteorology's Angus Hines says conditions will ease tonight, but quite a few severe weather warnings are in place.
14: in northern Tasmania, the northeast, the northwest, and the islands here in the Bass Strait. It's really powerful westerlies throughout the course of today. 100 kilometre an hour wind gusts, maybe stronger. That will peak this afternoon before easing off this evening. A little further northwards across Alpine Victoria and the Snowy Mountains, those winds could continue into this evening and tomorrow morning, probably easing before sunrise on Tuesday.
11: At least 27 people have been killed in Bangkok and several injured after a huge fire engulfed a pub this morning. First responders shared footage online of a huge blaze with thick plumes of smoke and fire coming out of the front door of the venue in the Thai capital. People could be seen fleeing as emergency services worked to tackle the blaze. The Thai Prime Minister says the cause of the fire is under investigation, while back home, local authorities inquire as to whether any Australians were caught up in the blaze. For the first time, an electric prime mover has gone into service on Sydney roads. New Energy Transport has delivered the electric truck to a consumer goods firm in the city, putting it to work distributing personal and home care products like soap and deodorant to stores around the area. The zero emissions Volvo is the first of 11 expected to hit the road this year. It comes just days after grocery giant Woolworths revealed plans to electrify more of its grocery deliveries. And in sport, nominations have officially opened for the Southern Hemisphere's largest rodeo in Queensland. Shannon Kirkwood has more.
15: Mount Isa is calling on Australia's toughest cowboys and cowgirls to saddle up for the 67th Mount Isa Mines Rodeo. The event is being held in August with an average of 800 competitors from across the country competing. Last year's event saw more than 16,000 spectators visit for bull riding, bronc busting, barrel racing and roping. Event organiser Mark Thompson says a new women's event is expected to bring even more visitors to Mount Isa this year.
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0: Radio Blue Mountains acknowledges the Darug and Gundungurra peoples on the lands over which we broadcast. We pay our respects to elders past, present and emerging and celebrate the diversity of Aboriginal peoples.
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5: 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Hello, this is Bronwyn Logan with Community Notice Board. The Nepean Blue Mountains Prostate Cancer Support Group will hold their next meeting on Monday the 20th of July at 6:45 for 7 at the Lyonnais Golf Club at 1 Lyonnais Parade. The meeting will be an open forum. Partners are encouraged to attend. For information, phone 1300 133878. The Blackheath History Forum is on Sunday the 25th of July at 4 at the Blackheath Public School in Leichhardt Street. The guest speaker will be Professor Mark McKenna, who will discuss his book, The Writing of the Shortest and Longest History of Australia. Admission is $10 or $5. For information and bookings, go to blackheathhistoryforum.org.au or humanitix.com. 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For details of the many participating choirs, session times and bookings, go to blackheathchoirfestival.org. The monthly Magpie Upstyle Market is on Sunday the 19th of July from 8:30 on the grounds of Lawson Public School. The market has many traders and a gourmet food section. For details and all stall bookings, phone 0416 652 679. The Little Lyrebirds Playgroup meets at St. Canice's Primary School in Katoomba Street every Wednesday during school term from 9 to 10:30. 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
9: Hello, I'm Lewis Donaldson. The Prime Minister has remembered the life and legacy of a pioneering pathologist credited with saving thousands of lives. Richard Scolliott died on June 7 from brain cancer at age 59. The former Australian of the Year has been honoured at a state memorial service in New South Wales, attended by more than 1,000 people. Anthony Albanese gave the eulogy at the service.
10: In the great constellation of the Australian story, Richard was without question one of our brightest stars, a medical revolutionary in the service of humanity, a man of courage, curiosity, generosity and kindness.
9: As the threat of bird flu looms across Australia, poultry farmers are on high alert. There have been 13 confirmed detections of H5 bird flu in wild birds in recent weeks, and there's no evidence of infection in poultry or the wider agriculture industry. Australia's Chief Veterinary Officer, Beth Cookson, outlined her advice to those in the poultry sector while speaking to the ABC this morning.
11: Making sure that the poultry industry is looking at the biosecurity measures, their biosecurity planning around those facilities, putting in place precautions to prevent poultry coming into contact with potentially contaminated water sources or feed, as well as preventing contact between birds and poultry and wild birds.
9: Damaging winds and high tides are on the cards for the southeast of the country today. A cold front brought damaging winds to North Tasmania, alpine areas of northern Victoria and southern New South Wales. The Bureau of Meteorology's Angus Hines says conditions will ease tonight, but quite a few severe weather warnings are in place.
12: In northern Tasmania, the northeast, the northwest and the islands here in the Bass Strait, it's really powerful westerlies throughout the course of today. 100 kilometre an hour wind gusts, maybe stronger. That will peak this afternoon before easing off this evening. A little further northwards across alpine Victoria and the Snowy Mountains, those winds could continue into this evening and tomorrow morning, probably easing before sunrise on Tuesday.
9: At least 27 people have been killed in Bangkok and several injured after a huge fire engulfed a pub this morning. First responders shared footage online of a huge blaze with thick plumes of smoke and fire coming out of the front door of the venue in the Thai capital. People could be seen fleeing as emergency services worked to tackle the blaze. The Thai Prime Minister says the cause of the fire is under investigation, while back home, local authorities inquire as to whether any Australians were caught up in the blaze. For the first time, an electric prime mover has gone into service on Sydney roads. New Energy Transport has delivered the electric truck to a consumer goods firm in the city, putting it to work distributing personal and home care products like soap and deodorant to stores around the area. The zero emissions Volvo is the first of 11 expected to hit the road this year. It comes just days after grocery giant Woolworths revealed plans to electrify more of its grocery deliveries. And in sport, nominations have officially opened for the Southern Hemisphere's largest rodeo in Queensland. Shannon Kirkwood has more.
13: Mount Isa is calling on Australia's toughest cowboys and cowgirls to saddle up for the 67th Mount Isa Mines Rodeo. The event is being held in August with an average of 800 competitors from across the country competing. Last year's event saw more than 16,000 spectators visit for bull riding, bronc busting, barrel racing and roping. Event organiser Mark Thompson says a new women's event is expected to bring even more visitors to Mount Isa this year.
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15: Hi, my name's Kelly, and I'm a proud Kaurna, Noongar and Ngarrindjeri woman from South Australia and a mother of four. When I was 19, a doctor told me my kidneys were failing and that I'd eventually need dialysis or a kidney transplant. By age 30, it all caught up with me. 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It's why we need more people to yarn with their family and consider registering as an organ and tissue donor. 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
1: Hello, I'm Lewis Donaldson. More than 2 years after Molly Ticehurst was murdered, her loved ones are still waiting for justice. Alyssa Delfs reports.
2: Miss Ticehurst was just 28 years old when she was found dead in her home in Forbes in central west New South Wales in April 2024. She was allegedly killed at the hands of her ex-boyfriend, who had been arrested and charged that same month for domestic violence offences but was freed on bail. After 18 months of repeated adjournments in the case, Daniel Billings pleaded guilty to Miss Ticehurst's domestic violence murder at Forbes local court last November. Billings was due to be sentenced in June this year, but the case was delayed again in May, after evidence from a defence expert found that Billings had a depressive illness at the time of the murder. Today, sentencing was brought forward a few days to September 3 and 4 to allow the Crown more time to investigate the claim. If you or someone you know is in need of help, call Lifeline at 13 11 14.
1: There are calls today for urgent reforms to the pharmacy sector after a report accused the industry of putting profits over patients. A review by the Grattan Institute released today concluded that the Pharmacy Guild of Australia unduly lobbies the federal government. The review claims that dispensing fees, which are about $9 for medications on average, were unjustified. The report also found that the Guild has donated $2.5 million to political parties in the past 5 years, making it the largest healthcare donor. Meantime, the Australian Medical Association has welcomed the report, saying it's a reminder that reform is needed. The AMA says changes should include allowing discounts and giving patients and taxpayers a better deal. A pioneering pathologist who died too soon has been remembered for adding years to the lives of others through his melanoma research. The 2024 Australian of the Year, Richard Scollier, died aged 59 on June 7 this year. Today he was farewelled at a state memorial service at the Sydney Opera House. University of Sydney Professor of Melanoma John Thompson spoke at the funeral about Mr. Scollier's legacy.
3: Richard courageously volunteered for a very risky form of treatment that had never been tried for brain tumours before, in the hope that others might benefit from the information obtained. This bold experiment probably advanced research into brain cancer treatment by at least 10 years in one giant leap.
1: North Tasmania, Alpine, parts of northern Victoria and southern New South Wales will be lashed by damaging winds tonight. A cold front has prompted severe weather warnings for the southeast of the country. The Bureau of Meteorology's Angus Hines says high tides will accompany the strong winds across the majority of the Gippsland coast.
4: The lake's entrance high tide is around about 10 past 7pm this evening. That time will vary a little bit depending on where you live on the coast, but generally it is going to be between 6 and 8pm this evening, where we could see really high tides. The water sitting well above the usual high tide mark, potentially leading to inundation. The warning extends from the southern tip of the Mornington Peninsula down past Wilson's Prom and out towards Orbost.
1: And in sport, nominations have officially opened for the Southern Hemisphere's largest rodeo in Queensland. Shannon Kirkwood has more.
5: Mount Isa is calling on Australia's toughest cowboys and cowgirls to saddle up for the 67th Mount Isa Mines Rodeo. The event is being held in August with an average of 800 competitors from across the country competing. Last year's event saw more than 16,000 spectators visit for bull riding, bronc busting, barrel racing and roping. Event organiser Mark Thompson says a new women's event is expected to bring even more visitors to Mount Isa this year.
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6: Radio Blue Mountains 89.1. Hello, this is Bronwyn Logan with Community Notice Board. The Nepean Blue Mountains Prostate Cancer Support Group will hold their next meeting on Monday the 20th of July at 6:45 for 7 at the Lyonnais Golf Club at 1 Lyonnais Parade. The meeting will be an open forum. Partners are encouraged to attend. For information, phone 1300 1338 78. The Blackheath History Forum is on Sunday the 25th of July at 4 at the Blackheath Public School in Leichhardt Street. The guest speaker will be Professor Mark McKenna, who will discuss his book, The Writing of the Shortest and Longest History of Australia. Admission is $10 or $5. For information and bookings, go to blackheathhistoryforum.org.au or humanitix.com. Tickets are on sale for the Blackheath Choir Festival that will be held from Friday the 21st to Sunday the 23rd of August in Blackheath. For details of the many participating choirs, session times and bookings, go to blackheathchoirfestival.org. The monthly Magpie Upstyle Market is on Sunday the 19th of July from 8:30 on the grounds of Lawson Public School. The market has many traders and a gourmet food section. For details and all stall bookings, phone 0416 652 679. The Little Lyrebirds Playgroup meets at St. Canice's Primary School in Katoomba Street every Wednesday during school term from 9 to 10:30. 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

Good afternoon. Welcome to another edition of Sounds from the Underground here on Radio Blue Mountains 89.1 with me, Steve Perry, here till 6 o'clock this evening, and playing some great new indie and alternative releases from around the country and from overseas as well. That was Crow, a much loved Sydney band, rock in peace Peter Fenton, who passed away not that long ago. And that was a posthumous release, I think, that one. That was Skyline off their new album, Hold Sway. Let's have a look and see what's happening weather-wise. Currently in Katoomba, it is 7.3 degrees, although the feel-like temperature out there, and I believe it is 0.5 of a degree. Very windy out there. The winds are west, 32 kilometre per hour with 43 kilometre per hour gusts. So that's really bringing the temperature down. Down in Springwood, it is 19 degrees. Feels a little bit cooler at 16.3. And down in Penrith, pretty much the same story there. 18.9, feels like 16.3. Let's have a look at the traffic as you get yourself around Sydney. Let me have a little look. Looks not too bad at the moment. Edmondson Park on the Hume Highway, just past Camden Valley Road. There's been a truck and a car crash there. One of four northbound lanes are closed. Lane one. And what else have we got for you? Lucas Heights, Heathcote Road near Illawarra Road. There's been a three-car crash there. Road is closed in both directions, so stay away from the Lucas Heights area. Nothing to report accident-wise up here in the Blue Mountains, so that's always good news, isn't it? As for the trains on the Blue Mountains line, there are no track works happening at the moment, so the trains should be running on or close to time. 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
2: 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Just then we heard Glimmer, Someday Sunshine. You're on Radio Blue Mountains 89.1. Me, Steve. Sounds from the underground.

That was Girl and Girl with a new track from them. It's Dead, backed with Hell off their new EP. All right, coming up next, we've got Grander Things with the title track off their new album called No Time.

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0: Hi, my name's Kelly, and I'm a proud Kaurna, Noongar and Ngarrindjeri woman from South Australia, and a mother of four. When I was 19, a doctor told me my kidneys were failing and that I'd eventually need dialysis or a kidney transplant. By age 30, it all caught up with me. With just 30% kidney function, I found myself relying on dialysis to stay alive. At my lowest point, I even planned my own funeral. But after a few years, I received a donated kidney, and that gift saved my life. Now, I've been able to watch my children and my grandbabies grow up. There's too many of our mob still waiting for a life-saving transplant like I was. It's why we need more people to yarn with their family and consider registering as an organ and tissue donor. It only takes 1 minute, and you can register on the Donate Life website or through Medicare.
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That was The Boys with Kill You Back. All right, the time is 20 minutes to 5 here on Radio Blue Mountains. 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Thank you for joining me. This is Sounds from the Underground. It's Steve Perry through to 6 o'clock. Our feature artist today is a band from Newcastle. We're going to have a listen to Lenny Tranter and the Baggers and Revelation. What a great name. Lenny Tranter was former Havelocks front guy and songwriter. After deciding to have a couple of years off, he decided to do some writing and played with various bands around Newcastle. He met, among others, drummer Sam Smith and the Fort Brothers, Alec and Nix. The boys got to jamming on Lenny's songs and realised that they enjoyed and kept it going. As it turned out, they recorded a song called Molly May, played a gig in honour of it, and the people liked it around Newcastle. So they booked more gigs, played them in and about Newcastle, and more people liked it. So let's have a listen to a few songs from Lenny Tranter and the Baggers and Revelation. We're going to hear Call On Me, Get Out, but first of all, we're going to hear a track called Molly May.

0: This is Bruce from the Hovering Spooks. 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
3: That was Lenny Tranter and the Bagism Revelation with Call On Me, that last track. What a great track. Three fabulous tracks there from Lenny and the boys. Get Out, and kicking us off, we have Molly May. Taking us up to the news. This is The Asteroid, number 4, off their In Praise of Shadows album, with Prayer. Or Prayer.

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1: National Radio News.
2: Good afternoon, I'm Alyssa Delfs. A federal inquiry into racism in Australia today has heard that police initially brushed off concerns after a homemade bomb was thrown into an Invasion Day rally crowd. Thousands of people were evacuated from Perth city centre on January 26 after an object containing volatile chemicals, nails and metal ball bearings was found undetonated. It was declared an act of terror for the first time in WA's history. Indigenous academic Renee Isaacs Guthridge was in attendance and fronted the Joint Standing Committee on Aboriginal and Torres Strait Islander Affairs today to talk about her experience.
3: I think there needs to be consistency no matter what happens in any situation where there's a terrorist attack or there's harm. And to me, that consistency was not applied. So whatever happened at Bondi should have happened here as well. But I believe because we were an Aboriginal and Torres Strait Islander crowd, there is an underlying hate against us. And so we're not taken as seriously. We are, it's just not as important.
2: If you or someone you know needs help, call 13 Yarn on 139276. Following last week's 48-hour Telstra outage, the telco is encouraging people who were impacted by the disruption to fill out a complaint form on their website. On their blog, Telstra apologised again for the outage and the issues it caused for the broader community. Small business customers are also invited to fill out the form, including a request for a compensation assessment. Beloved New Zealand actor Sam Neill has died at age 78 following a battle with cancer. In a statement on social media, his family says the loss was sudden and unexpected, but blessed by the fact that Mr. Neill remained cancer-free. Mr. Neill was best known for his work in films like Jurassic Park and Hunt for the Wilder People. Filling out paper passenger cards by hand will soon be a thing of the past. Shannon Kirkwood has the details.
4: The federal government says it's rolling out digital passenger cards following a successful trial. The pilot will be expanded to other capital cities through to the end of this year before the Australia Travel Declaration is rolled out to all international airports and seaports over the next 12 to 18 months. It will enable digital collection of passenger information ahead of time and ultimately streamline the process. The paper forms will still be available for travellers who cannot access the form or apps.
2: And wintry weather will be on the cards for the southeast of the country tomorrow, with dry conditions elsewhere. The Bureau of Meteorology's Dean Naramore has the forecast.
5: And we've seen a fair bit of wintry weather through southeastern parts of the country again on Tuesday, particularly through Tasmania and parts of Victoria. Also alpine snow through parts of New South Wales, Victoria, and down to low levels through parts of Tasmania early on. But notice how quickly that clears out by Tuesday night, and this massive high-pressure system pretty much dominating the weather right around the country.
2: And taking a look at sport, this year's World Cup semi-final lineup is one for the history books. It features four previous champions, the four top-ranking teams in the world, five of the six top scorers, one GOAT, and one of the most bitter rivalries in the sport. Argentina, Spain, France, and England went into the tournament as the top four in FIFA's rankings and are two wins away from being crowned champion of the world again. It's just too close to call either semi-final matchup. France will play Spain in Texas on Wednesday, while England face Argentina in Atlanta on Thursday. Not since 1990 has the final four of a World Cup been made up entirely of previous winners.
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6: And let's check out the weather.
7: Around Australia?
6: Fade that one down. All right, in Katoomba it is currently 6.3 degrees. The feel-like temperature, though, with the wind chill, is minus 0.8 of a degree. And the wind is quite windy out there, 28 kilometres per hour to the west, with wind gusts of 32 kilometres. Looking ahead to Tuesday, it's going to be a mostly sunny day. Minimum of 4, we're going to get to a top of 11 degrees. Looking down at Springwood and Penrith, it is currently 15.3 degrees. Again, the feel-like temperature is 13.1. Not as windy down there. And tomorrow for Springwood, we are going to get to a top of 18 degrees after an overnight low of 6 and a mostly sunny day. And for Penrith, It is going to get 20 degrees and a sunny day down there out at Lithgow. Good afternoon to Big Ed, tuning in on his tranny in his shed. Usually has the wire coat hanger stuck in the little spot where the aerial used to be, and plays around until he gets a good reception. Currently it is 7.7 degrees up there. Feel like temperature is 4.6. The forecast for Tuesday for Lithgow is a minimum of 4. We're going to get to a top of 11 with a mostly sunny day. Let's have a look at that traffic. If I click on this one here, you should be able to find what's going on with the traffic around Sydney. All right, West Pennant Hills on the M2 motorway just past Oaks Road. There's been a two-car crash there. Westbound traffic is affected. Airport Drive approaching Marsh Street at Mascot. There's a car breakdown there. Lane 2 is closed westbound. And that is it as far as the roads are concerned around Sydney. In the Blue Mountains, Maringaroo, Great Western Highway, Maringaroo Bridge. There's scheduled roadworks happening there, some bridge work. That's from Tuesday the 21st of July to Thursday the 23rd. Of course, Mount Victoria, the Great Western Highway at Victoria Pass. Emergency roadwork happening there due to that road damage. The highway is still closed in both directions. But don't forget to support the businesses at the top of Mount Victoria there, and also down in Hartley and Little Hartley. They need your support. Janolan Caves Road between Binamere Ridge Trail and Janolan Caves House. Due to the slope instability and debris, that road is still closed in both directions. Lithgow, various locations on Chifley Road and Main Street. There's scheduled roadworks from Sunday, July 12, which was what, yesterday, until Friday, July 17. At Lawson, the Great Western Highway between Queens Road and Beachmont Avenue, there's some scheduled roadworks happening there from Wednesday, 15th of July, until Friday, 31st of July. Springwood to Hawkesbury Heights, Hawkesbury Road between Garnier Way and Booker Road, there's some maintenance happening there from July 12 until Friday, 24th of July. At Chifley Road, Mort Street, holiday traffic is expected until Sunday, 19th of July. Great Western Highway between Bathurst Street and Witten Street. There's some inspection upgrade happening there from yesterday until Wednesday. Great Western Highway between Railway Avenue and Everton Road at Falcon Bridge. There's intersection upgrade there. Did I say inspection? It's intersection upgrade. Intersection upgrade, not an inspection upgrade. Don't know why I said that. Falcon Bridge, yeah, from Monday 20th of July to Saturday the 25th, Mount Victoria to Bell, the Darling Causeway between Great Western Highway and Bell's Line of Road. There's some scheduled roadworks happening there, some line work marking. That's already underway. That started on Wednesday, July 1st. That's going through to the 1st of August. And finally, at the Great Western Highway between Valley Heights and Linden, there's some line mark happening there from Sunday the 21st of June through to Thursday the 23rd of July. The trains are running on or close to time. And you're up to date with the news, the weather, the traffic and the transport right here on Radio Blue Mountains, 89.1. Let's have a listen to a brand new track now from Johnny Batchelor from Wollongong, who used to be in Drop Bears. This is his brand new song. It's called Getting By on Our Looks. Take it away, Johnny.

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2: 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We'd like to strike up a partnership with you if you have a local business that wants to get the word out. This is the place to do it. All right, that was Soviet Dust with a track called Kerala off a self-titled album that came out this year. Let's head overseas now, and we're going to head to America for the Julies. Now, the Julies were, and somehow are again, an American alternative indie guitar band mixing influences from 90s post-punk new wave with 90s shoegaze, indie rock and Britpop. To create music that was, in the case of 1996 Love Life, at least singularly magical. Well, the Julies are back with a track album called Cherisher. Let's have a listen to a track off that. It's called Neon Afterlife. The Julies might be your new next favourite band.

the Julies with Neon Afterlife off their album Cherisher. It's time for a bit of Greg Williams, I think, from Melbourne. He's got a new EP out called Through My Hands with This Life. And he's got three different versions of This Life. And over the last couple of weeks, I've played the first two versions. So this week, we're going to hear Through My Hands and the third and final of the trilogy of This Life with This Life Third Day. So here is Greg Williams. Through My Hands. Big fan of the show. Good afternoon, Greg.

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Greg Williams with a couple of new tracks there. This Life, Third Day, and before that we heard Through My Hands. So check that out. You can check that out on Greg's Bandcamp site, and chuck a few dollars his way. All right, The Fabulous Spy Versus Spy featuring Craig Bloxham, Paul Green, and former Skyhook and Angel Bob Spencer are hitting the road. They got to celebrate 40 years of Harry's Reasons and AO mod version TV version, whichever way around it goes. I always get it confused. So we're going to play a couple of Spy Versus Spy tracks. This is off Harry's Reasons. This one is called All Over the World. Off me old vinyl.

Hi, my name's Kelly, and I'm a proud Kaurna, Noongar and Ngarrindjeri woman from South Australia and a mother of four. When I was 19, a doctor told me my kidneys were failing and that I'd eventually need dialysis or a kidney transplant. By age 30, it all caught up with me. With just 30% kidney function, I found myself relying on dialysis to stay alive. At my lowest point, I even planned my own funeral. But after a few years, I received a donated kidney, and that gift saved my life. Now, I've been able to watch my children and my grandbabies grow up. There's too many of our mob still waiting for a life-saving transplant like I was. It's why we need more people to yarn with their family and consider registering as an organ and tissue donor. It only takes 1 minute, and you can register on the Donate Life website or through Medicare.

0: Sorry about that. My knee hit the desk. We missed out on the end there. That was Don't Tear It Down. And before that, we heard All Over the World.
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0: Thank you, Ed. Here they are. We're trying.

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1: Here are the Remotes. We have a track called Crazy Days off their brand new album, Ready For It. 8 minutes to 6.

That was the Remotes with Crazy Days off their Ready For It album. Let's play out with Tear Drive off their Face to Face album. We're Better Off. Thank you for joining me this afternoon. I'll be back after the news with Round Ball Roundup. If you're not hanging around, then tune in again next Monday between 4 and 6 for some more sounds from the underground.

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2: Hello, I'm Alyssa Delves. The Premier of New South Wales has rejected calls to establish a formal inquiry to investigate the possible removal of the state's top prosecutor from office. Recently, an upper house inquiry voted in favour of finding that Sally Dowling, the state's Director of Public Prosecutions, had authorised the pitching of a story to a radio station about a sentencing hearing involving a young Indigenous person. Ms Dowling admitted her office pitched the story but denied under oath that she authorised it, characterising the incident as a leak. At a press conference today, Chris Minns refused the finding of the upper house inquiry, saying he does not believe the evidence supports the recommendation. Since the findings, more than 120 Crown prosecutors have written in support of Ms Dowling. Tributes are flowing in this afternoon for blockbuster actor Sam Neill, who died today, aged 78. He was diagnosed with cancer in 2023, but in a statement from his family, they say his death was sudden and unexpected. His family says he was cancer-free upon his death, adding that he passed with dignity that has characterised his whole life. Mr. Neill was famous for films like Jurassic Park. Multiple severe weather warnings are in place for parts of northern Tasmania, Alpine, northern Victoria and southern New South Wales. The Bureau of Meteorology's Angus Hines says conditions will ease tonight, but not before impacted regions are lashed with damaging winds and high tides.
3: Over the next 12 to 18 hours, of course, we could see wind damage. That means trees down and potential damage to property, maybe some power outages. But we could also see seawater inundation. That means flooding at the coastline as that seawater rises on shore into places it can't normally reach. That can mean flooding for walkways, car parks, some roads, and potentially some property as well.
2: A Queensland teenager has been arrested over an alleged stabbing that took place at a school in Cairns. Police were called to the school after reports a 15-year-old had suffered a wound to his abdomen. He was transported to hospital in a stable condition, while a second 15-year-old boy allegedly left the area on foot and was found a short time later by officers in a nearby suburb. He was taken into custody and is assisting with inquiries, while police say there is no ongoing threat. And patients and taxpayers would benefit under a revised approach to community pharmacy policy. Shannon Kirkwood has the details.
4: The Grattan Institute report says under the current arrangement, pharmacy owners control the funding and policy deals, with the Pharmacy Guild of Australia calling the shots. The report says patients are missing out on cheaper medicines and recommends a multi-pronged strategy to ensure community pharmacies provide better value for patients and taxpayers. Among the proposed changes, an end to backroom deals, the independent setting of fees, a phasing out of restrictions on discounting medicines, and an increase of funding of pharmacists in GP clinics.
2: And in the Northern Territory, a new advisory group will put lived experience at the heart of local homelessness reform. A group of Territorians with lived experience will help shape the new system, backed by a $2.1 million investment from the Territory Government. The Lived Experience Advisory Group will operate across the Territory with representation from urban, regional and remote communities, including Aboriginal Territorians and people from diverse backgrounds, who will provide advice to help inform homelessness policy, planning, governance and service reform. And in sport, in AFL, battered Geelong star Jeremy Cameron is aiming for a quick return from his shoulder injury, with the Cats leaving the door open for a comeback before finals. Undergoing surgery to repair the AC joint in his left shoulder, Cameron will miss at least four of the five remaining home and away games.
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5: 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Hello, this is Bronwyn Logan with Community Notice Board. The Nepean Blue Mountains Prostate Cancer Support Group will hold their next meeting on Monday the 20th of July at 6:45 for 7 at the Lyonnais Golf Club at 1 Lyonnais Parade. The meeting will be an open forum. Partners are encouraged to attend. For information, phone 1300 133878. The Blackheath History Forum is on Sunday the 25th of July at 4 at the Blackheath Public School in Leichhardt Street. The guest speaker will be Professor Mark McKenna, who will discuss his book, The Writing of the Shortest and Longest History of Australia. Admission is $10 or $5. For information and bookings, go to blackheathhistoryforum.org.au or humanitix.com. Tickets are on sale for the Blackheath Choir Festival that will be held from Friday the 21st to Sunday the 23rd of August in Blackheath. For details of the many participating choirs, session times and bookings, go to blackheathchoirfestival.org. The monthly Magpie Upstyle Market is on Sunday the 19th of July from 8:30 on the grounds of Lawson Public School. The market has many traders and a gourmet food section. For details and all stall bookings, phone 0416 652 679. The Little Lyrebirds Playgroup meets at St. Canice's Primary School in Katoomba Street every Wednesday during school term from 9 to 10:30. 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

Vaudeville Smash featuring the fabulous legendary Les Murray with Zinedine Zidane kicking us off this evening for Round Ball Roundup. Thank you for joining me. If you're just joining me or if you're hanging on from Sounds from the Underground, welcome back. Let's start off. Of course, there's only one thing to talk about in football at the moment. That is the World Cup. So we've had the quarterfinals. We know where the semi-finals are. So let's refresh our memories with the quarterfinals. We're going to start with France versus Morocco, where Kylian Mbappe netted his 20th World Cup goal as he bounced back from a saved first-half penalty to help France to a 2-0 victory over Morocco in a quarterfinal encounter in Foxborough, keeping his country's hopes alive for reaching a third successive final. That was a terrible penalty, wasn't it? Did you see it? One of those, I hate those little run-ups with those little shuffly stop-start type things, and that's what he did. And it was an easy save in the end for the keeper, but he certainly made up for it, doesn't he? France made a fast start to proceedings as they looked for a repeat of their early goal from their 2-0 semi-final win over Morocco in Qatar 3.5 years ago. Was it that long ago? Fortunately for Mohamed Kouahibi's charges, Bono was alert in the early dangers. alert to the early danger. Bono. No, I don't think it's that one, is it? Scrambled across to his near post to push Kylian Mbappe's low strike around the post before reacting quickly to keep out Dayot Upamecano's downward header from the subsequent corner. After weathering the early pressure, Morocco adopted a deep and compact defensive structure in a bid to reduce the space for France's array of attacking talent. And boy, isn't it a talented lineup, isn't it? The risk of moving away from that conservative strategy became clear when the Atlas Lions were caught out in a rare foray forward in the first half, leaving room for Mbappe to drive into the box and draw a rash challenge from Nusair Mazarou. The Real Madrid star was then made to wait over 3 nervy minutes before he was permitted to commence his stuttered run-up that failed to deceive Bono, who demonstrated all his penalty-saving expertise to guess the right way and comfortably gather a tame spot kick from the superstar. Morocco scraped through to the respite of the half-time interval, but not before Lucas Digne struck the woodwork with an ambitious dipping shot from distance. France's frustrations continued in the early stages of the second period until Mbappe produced a moment of magic to break the deadlock on the hour mark. Putting his penalty disappointment behind him, the 27-year-old looked to aim from the edge of the box, cleverly using Issa Diop to shape a curling shot that started outside the far post and finished in the corner of Bono's net. Morocco's resistance was broken and the semi-final dreams were soon quashed by Dembele, who motored into space created by Mbappe's decoy run and applied enough power to his low shot to beat Bono's defence. At the opposite end of the pitch, Mike Magnon the company kept calmly dealt with Morocco's brief late threat to seal a third consecutive clean sheet, ensuring La Blue will head into Wednesday morning semi-final our time against Spain. What a match that's going to be. And they're going to have some significant momentum behind them as well. You've got to fancy France, I think, don't you, to win the competition, to win the World Cup. Although coming up against, well, we'll talk about the Spain game in a minute, against Belgium. So France looking very good indeed. Alrighty, let me have a look and see what music I've got left to play. I think I've still got a few leftovers from Sounds from the Underground. Let me have a little look and see what I have for you. And I'm going to have a little sip of water, then we'll come back and look at Spain versus Belgium. All right, let's have a listen to let's have a listen to
Swaggerland with Stumble on Stone. Let's not play that one. Let's have a listen to Rocky from Mola. Bit of a rocker for you.

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5: Mikel Merino's late strike sent Spain into the 2026 World Cup semi-finals with a 2-1 victory over Belgium, extending their head-to-head winning streak to 6 games and setting up a tantalising clash with the French. Louis de la Fuente's men had arguably gone under the radar en route to the first World Cup quarterfinals since lifting the trophy way back in 2010. And faced a Red Devils team buoyed by eliminating co-host USA in the previous round. La Raja, ranked second in the world, represented a big step up in opposition, and it was therefore unsurprising that the Iberians were the ones forcing the issue early in the game. Rodri's shot was blocked by Nathan Ngoi before Yamal sent a curling effort wide. Belgium were containing Spain relatively well, but still fell a goal behind on the half-hour mark, courtesy of Fabian Ruiz's first ever World Cup strike. Pedro Porro's cross picked out Dani Olmo, whose initial shot was saved by Courtois before the Paris Saint-Germain midfielder find home on the rebound. Spain looked to be in control of proceedings from that point, with Courtois denying Yamal from a free kick, but Rudy Garcia's side restored parity against the run of play. In the 41st minute, Charles de Catalari scored his first goal against Spain at these finals with a fine header from Timothy Costigan's cross, as previously impenetrable defence was finally breached by the Red Devils. De La Fuente's team were peppering around the Belgian box after the restart with their brand of tiki-taka football in search of a second goal. Yamal was the heart of everything going forward, flashing a shot wide and forcing Courtois into another save. Belgium were waiting to strike on the counter-attack and almost engineered a second goal of their own when Maxim de Kruijper hit the side netting following a free-flowing move involving Jeremy Doku and Kevin De Bruyne. Had been a fine performance between the sticks for Courtois, but the Real Madrid shot-stopper was visibly distraught after being withdrawn through injury and replaced by Sini Lamans. The TV cameras panned to Courtois in the 88th minute as Merino scored for a second consecutive game after tapping in a loose ball from inside the six-yard box after Lamins parried Kubasi's strike into the Arsenal midfielder's path. It was a goal which set up a semi-final clash with France in Dallas, on Wednesday morning our time, with De La Fuente becoming only the third head coach of a European nation to win each of his first 7 knockout games at a major tournament. Meanwhile, this defeat dumped out an ageing Red Devils squad, who saw their 18-match unbeaten run with 12 wins and 6 draws ended in the most agonising of circumstances. So there you go. Spain 2, Belgium 1. That would have made a good final, wouldn't it? France versus Spain. But it's not going to be. We got that as a semi-final lineup. So either Spain or France will be in the final. We'll find out Wednesday morning. Who will they play? Well, that's the thing, isn't it? As we've got England reaching their first World Cup semi-final outside of Europe by coming from a goal down to beat Norway 2-1. And that game went into extra time, bringing Landslangat's best performance at a major tournament to close and setting up a showdown with Argentina or Switzerland. The sweltering Miami sun did little to heat up either team's attack, and it wasn't until the 19th minute that England, having had most of the ball, generated the game's first attempt when Elliot Anderson, he crossed and was headed wide by Jude Bellingham. That was enough reason for England to try a few more centres into the Norwegian box, and when an overhit ball from Nico O'Reilly was fizzed back across to him by Noni Maduka, he wasn't able to react quickly enough to turn it goalwards. The first hydration break seemingly did little to help Norway as they tried to make their mark on the first major tournament quarterfinal. Done very well, haven't they? Conceding a free kick on the edge of their own area, which Harry Kane blasted over the top. However, across from Julian Ryerson, headed on by Erling Haaland, was caught by Jordan Pickford, gave the Three Lions a warning and not to take things too easy. And just a minute later, Stale Solbakken's side were ahead when Andreas Sjogjellerup, that's a tricky one to say, his cross flew over Pickford and into the net. Norway had their tails up following the opener and were in search of a second as Alexander Sørloth headed over from Martin Ødegaard. Tested Pickford at his near post by Odegaard's headed attempt, but their failure to capitalise was punished in stoppage time when Anthony Gordon played a square ball into Bellingham's stride and he burst into the box and slotted his fifth of the tournament past Nyland. Pickford set an England record of 18 World Cup appearances, but that was little consolation to a shaky start to the second half as he scrambled away a Sørloth chance and a Haaland header before he and England received a let off when Hegem, I think that's how you pronounce his name, goal at a corner was overturned on review for a push by Haaland on Anderson. Good decision too there by the VAR. The Bear made a good choice there. Both sides made changes at the second hydration break to try and win the game, but it was still Norwegian corners that were created most drama as Ajer hit the crossbar with 14 minutes to play. Sent another warning to the England defence. Having repelled waves of Norwegian pressure, England finished the 90 the stronger. A dangerous Saka, Bukayo Saka, centre, had to be hooked away by Fredrik Aarsnes before Jed Spence charged down an attempt by Nyland. He had a clearance there. But the ball flew wide and the game headed to extra time. The 1966 winners had the legs to go the extra minutes, and as soon as Kane was tested, Nyland with a header and through, the goalkeeper excelled there. He was guilty of spilling a speculative Morgan Rogers shot straight at the feet of Bellingham, who in turn put the ball into the back of the net and put England in front. VAR then came to Norway's rescue, overturning an England penalty after Spence was initially adjudged to have been fouled, but a bit of blow came to the at the halfway point of extra time when Haaland was forced off with a suspected injury. Oh no, Patrick Berg fizzed a strike narrowly over to prove there was still a threat before Nylon pulled off a superb double save to deny Spence, then Saka to keep Norway alive. But with another backs-to-the-wall defensive display at the death, England held on. Only the second time in the last seven attempts have they beaten another European side in a World Cup knockout match to reach a fourth ever World Cup semi-final and ends Norway's fantastic run. Man of the match was Jude Bellingham, no surprises there. So well done to Norway for entertaining the crowd and the crowd entertaining the world with their rowing antics. All right, 6:31, heading up to 6:32. Now let's have a listen to the Valerie Trails with a new track from them called Fragment Hanging. Thank you for joining me. I'm here for another 28 minutes. And then it's Void Signal, Adavis and the crew.

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2: Here's Simon Robert Gibson. We've put the message in a box. In the box, rather.

Now it's a lovely track, isn't it? Simon Robert Gibson with an old World Party track called Put the Message in the Box. All right, let's get back to it. Argentina set up a blockbuster semi-final with England after a stunning extra time strike from Julian Alvarez helped them to a thrilling 3-1 victory over Switzerland, moving Argentina a step closer to becoming the first side since Brazil in 1962 to retain the World Cup trophy. It's been a long time, hasn't it, since we've had back-to-back champions. Excuse me, having staged a dramatic late comeback to edge past Egypt in the last 16, Lionel Scicloni's side knew how to just need to have a drink of water.

got one of those terrible little tickly throat moments, which you don't really need when you're talking. Where were we? The South American giants came flying out of the blocks, and the early intent was rewarded in the 10th minute when Lionel Messi's outswinging corner was superbly glanced into the far corner by Alexis McAllister. With the momentum, Argentina remained on the front foot, with Switzerland's only threat coming through Gibril Sow, whose powerful long-range effort was comfortably saved by Emiliano Martinez. After a disjointed opening hour, a Swiss looked to up the ante in the final third as Brio Embolo raced onto a promising through ball from Dan Ndoye, only for Martinez to sprint from his line and tackle the Swiss forward on the edge of the box. Encouraged by that opportunity, Murat Yakin's men continued to see plenty of the ball, with Argentina seemingly content to sit back and wait for counter-attacks as Argentina failed to register another shot. As Argentina failed to register another shot following McAllister's opener before half-time. The early stages of the second period followed a similar pattern to the first, with Nahuel Molina dragging a low strike wastefully wide for Cicloni's side, while at the other end, Lisandro Martinez produced an excellent last-ditch block to deny Ndoye, having suffered just one defeat across their last 19 games with 12 wins and 6 draws. Switzerland continued to probe for an equaliser after Martinez denied Embolo and Granit Xhaka in quick succession. The Swiss finally made their presence count in the 67th minute as Ndoye combined brilliantly with Ricardo Rodriguez before slotting a clinical finish under the body of Martinez. Switzerland's joy was short-lived, however, with Embolo receiving a second yellow card just 5 minutes later for an inexplicable dive near the halfway line. That moment of madness handed the initiative to Argentina. In the final quarter of an hour, they wasted several chances to score the winner in regulation time as Messi curled narrowly wide from the edge of the box and Martinez saw an acrobatic effort thwarted by Gregor Kobel. The one-way traffic continued in extra time with substitute Thiago Almada firing into the side netting from 20 yards while Messi saw another strike repelled by Kobel. Undeterred by these missed opportunities, Cicloni's side finally found the all-important goal in the 112th minute as Alvarez cut in from the left flank and swept a spectacular 25-yard effort into the top corner to send the Argentinian support into raptures. In response, Switzerland threw everyone forward in pursuit of a late leveller, but Lautaro Martinez put the seal on a dramatic victory with a clinical rebound from 12 yards, setting up a mouth-watering semi-final meeting with England on Thursday morning. Of course, Lionel Messi was the man of the match. So that's your semi-final, the quarter-finals sorted out. We've got the semi-finals coming up later this week. France 2, Morocco 0, Spain 2, Belgium 1, Norway 1, England 2, Argentina 3, Switzerland 1. So that leaves us with two semi-finals, France versus Spain, which will be on... Wednesday morning our time. And what can I tell you about this? I can tell you that let's have a look. Spain, France coming into this in their last 5 matches have had 5 wins on the trot, as have Spain, so both in red hot form, aren't they? Head to head, the last time they matched was in the Nations League. That was on the 6th of the 6th, 25. Spain beat France by 5-4. What a match that would have been. That was on a neutral area.
What else can I tell you? Let's have a look at England versus Argentina. This is going to be a tasty affair, isn't it? England versus Argentina. It's going to be played in the Mercedes-Benz Stadium, Atlanta, Georgia. 71,000 people. England have had 4 wins and a draw. One of those, of course, went to extra time. Argentina have had 5 wins, 2 included extra time. Last time they met was on the 13th of the 11th, 2005, with England beating Argentina 3-2. I think that was a friendly. 7th of the 6th, 2002, in the World Cup, Argentina 0, England 1. And then before that, 23rd of the 2nd, 2000, a friendly there, England 0, Argentina 0. So England have the wood over Argentina in the last few matches. So it should be a terrific match indeed. Last World Cup was, as I said, 7th of June 2002. England won that by 1-0. And before that was in the 1st of the 7th, 1998, and a penalty win there, 4-3 to Argentina against England after 2-2 at full time. Tune in Thursday night and we'll give you a rundown of what happened in those two semi-finals and look at the ahead to the final, which will be Monday morning our time. In the meantime, let's have a listen to Prism Shores with a track off their album Softest Attack and Guidebook.

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1: Yeah, tune in to Mishmash every Thursday. So I was having a drink of water then, between 4 and 6. All right, I think we're just about done for today. We've got the Void Signal team in the studio, Robert and Adavis, ready to do their thing for you. So I'll find a nice little song to play out, and then that'll be it for me. I'll be back Thursday night between 8 and 10. That's Hovering. Oh yeah, we'll play the Hovering Spooks. Don't think I played them yet. This is More Than You Like Me. The Hovering Spooks. What a great name. Their brand new single.

Right, take us out this evening. Here is Joey's Coop off their Sawdust Memories album, just been released, with In the Pines. Thank you for joining me. See you next week.

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Hello, this is Bronwyn Logan with Community Notice Board. The Nepean Blue Mountains Prostate Cancer Support Group will hold their next meeting on Monday the 20th of July at 6:45 for 7 at the Lyonnais Golf Club at 1 Lyonnais Parade. The meeting will be an open forum. Partners are encouraged to attend. For information, phone 1300 133878. The Blackheath History Forum is on Sunday the 25th of July at 4 at the Blackheath Public School in Leichhardt Street. The guest speaker will be Professor Mark McKenna, who will discuss his book, The Writing of the Shortest and Longest History of Australia. Admission is $10 or $5. For information and bookings, go to blackheathhistoryforum.org.au or humanitix.com. 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For details of the many participating choirs, session times and bookings, go to blackheathchoirfestival.org. The monthly Magpie Upstyle Market is on Sunday the 19th of July from 8:30 on the grounds of Lawson Public School. The market has many traders and a gourmet food section. For details and all stall bookings, phone 0416 652 679. The Little Lyrebirds Playgroup meets at St. Canice's Primary School in Katoomba Street every Wednesday during school term from 9 to 10:30. 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This is a free community service. 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

0: And we're here against all odds. It's Void Signal. I'm very loud. It's me. It's the Fourth Sister. It's Mux Robert Frost. And it's the Dungeon Master. We're all here. Whoever has a mic may say things into them.
1: Who are you?
0: Oh, I'm Adibus.
1: Oh, right.
0: I'm the number one favored host on Void Signal.
1: The preferred.
0: The preferred host of choice. The host of choice for the discerning listener.
1: Right.
0: Anyway, I'm back. Very excited to be. So, who enjoyed that? I enjoyed that.
2: Great track.
0: There is nothing like a bit of screaming over very slow arpeggios.
1: No.
0: To get the blood flowing.
1: Get the various juices moving.
0: Yeah, that was Drone Dead.
1: Tell us more.
0: Oh, Drone Dead. Well, very excited about Drone Dead. So Drone Dead was an artist that we found during the week from East Java in Indonesia. It's a solo act. The guy who's behind the project also has a solo black metal project, yes, which I've forgotten the name of.
2: Is it Angav or something?
0: That's right. And then also is in a hardcore band. But lovely guy. We've been chatting during the week and just really great album. So the album is Drown in Resonance. It's on at dronedead.bandcamp.com. Currently has 3 downloads, which is criminally low. I think more people need to go and download this album because it is really, really good. I'm very excited about it. We've all listened to it. What do we think?
1: Yeah. Oh, it's great. Yeah.
0: Yeah, I'm looking forward to going through the discography. But yes, that track is I think we did a number on the listeners slightly because that track is by far the most disturbing on the album. If you were disturbed by that track, the rest of it is a little bit easier to listen to.
1: You said, I'm going to play the track with the screaming from Drone Dead, and we were like, oh, track number two.
0: Track number two. It leaves an impression.
1: It sticks with you.
0: It really does. And it's like, it's a simple thing. It's a simple thing, but it's...
1: Pained screaming.
0: You know what? It just works.
1: Nothing better.
0: You know what it reminds me of, actually? Have I ever told you about the Vaunt? That album by Vond. So Mortis had a side project called Vond, which was like his dark ambient project, and he had an album called Green Eyed Demon.
2: Right.
0: And I think it was the first dark ambient album I'd ever heard. I borrowed a copy of it off a friend at school when I was about 14 or something. I put it on and listened to it right before I went to bed and had the most vivid, lucid dream I've ever had. Like, it just completely messed my brain up.
2: Mortis will do that too. Yeah,
0: yeah, Mortis will do it too. But yeah, Green Eyed Demon is a good album.
2: But that Drone Dead song, the screaming in it sounds familiar. Like, I wonder where the samples come from. Because it sounds like Elden Ring.
0: I like to think that they've been extracted from.
2: It reminds me of when you die in Dark Souls.
1: They're fresh.
0: No. It's various victims
2: of Drone Dead.
0: We got to lean into. I have no reason to suspect that there's lore around this, but let's just assume
1: cage free screams, or maybe not cage free.
0: caged.
2: Caged screams.
0: As caged as you can get them, please. But the good news is that we have something a little bit more pleasant. We have a track from our friend Rosa Bassett. So
1: yay.
0: Rosa, otherwise known as Making Out, otherwise known as one half of Shaking, the new project that they have with Marlena Claudine Radice, who basically league all-timers, Rosa and Marlena, part of the delegation from Canberra who helped us sort out our issues.
1: No more issues.
0: No more issues whatsoever. So this track is very, very new. I believe it came out maybe about a week ago, and it's called Wild Oats. And it's from a release called Mechanical Landscapes by Collected Resonances. Do you know anything about the release by any chance?
1: So it's alum from the Australian National University School of Music. And they were each given an instrument from the ANU Keyboard Institute's Remarkable Historical Collection.
0: Oh, wow, that's cool.
1: I can't remember. I think it was maybe a harpsichord that Rosa is using on it, but yeah.
0: I didn't know Rosa was an actual musician.
1: Yeah, I know. It's intimidating.
0: I don't know. I don't know how I feel about that, but
1: I feel intimidated.
0: Mm, disapprove. But the track's great, so we're going to listen to it.
1: Facts.

0: Oh, sorry, Dad.
1: And we're back. Okay, Robert. Robert and the Dungeon Master were playing along with that on the studio.
2: What are the
1: springs on the mic? Very well done. We're gonna have a few words from our sponsors, but I thought, you know, maybe we'll just go through some of the things we have planned for the show. That's what radio hosts do, don't they?
3: Do it.
1: Yeah. So I'm very excited. The second hour after League Business, we're going to have a bit of a deep dive. Well, it's not a very deep dive.
3: It's a shallow dive.
1: You know when you're at the pool and there's like a sign that says "Don't dive in here because you'll hit your head and die." That's what we're doing.
3: Specifically, that's what these signs
4: are.
3: Are
4: we diving into it?
1: Yeah, we're diving in.
4: Into the shallow end.
1: Into the shallow end.
4: Awesome.
1: Yeah, it's going to be good. But
3: reckless abandon.
1: The listeners are wondering, what are we diving into the shallow end of? And the answer to that question is the New Zealand 90s free noise movement.
4: Okay.
1: Which is, it's going to be interesting. But I've picked out about five tracks from three or four artists, and they're all bangers.
4: Who are the artists?
1: I'm not going to tell you.
4: Oh,
1: that.
4: It's a secret.
1: Yeah,
4: right.
1: Jesus. Just, you have to stick around. You have to do what you don't normally do, and you stick around for the whole show instead of leaving halfway through in a rage. But other than that, in the lead up to that, we've got some James Hayway and Rock, R-O-K, from Sadistic Execution. I'm very excited about that. We've got some Trepanering Ritualen.
4: I actually listened to an interview with him today and heard how he says it.
1: How does he say it?
4: Trepanering Ritualen.
1: Trepanering Ritualen.
4: It's just an R. Trepanering Ritualen.
1: Ritualen. Ritualen. Well, I mean, if I had an accent, I'd be able to do it. And we have a few, things coming up, but in the meantime, here are some ads.
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0: Welcome back to Void Signal. I'm Atavis. That's all. That's all you need to know. What was that that we were listening to? Well, you're not on. I haven't given you the luxury of an unmuted mic.
1: Robert. I was just going to ask what was that we were listening to?
0: I'm trying to figure out how to pronounce it, but the artist's name is Abysmal Kingdom.
1: Sounds which wonderful.
0: As some people refer to Penrith. but the track name was Pleureux la perte de l'amour.
1: The something something of love.
0: The romantic language. Pleureux la perte de l'amour.
1: The many something of love? The many...
0: Yeah, Pleureux. Maybe. Any French speakers in the house? No?
1: I'm a French guesser.
0: Highly trained French guesser. But no, that... So, what was the name of the label that track was from again?
1: Is it Dissident Illusionist?
0: Depressive Illusions.
1: Yeah.
0: Depressive Illusions.
2: It's a great, good name. It's
0: good name.
2: Very, like a less sad spirit.
0: Yeah. Got a sort of solo bedroom black metal vibe about it.
1: Well, their Bandcamp, they've got a Dungeon Synth Dark Ambient Bandcamp. So, you know.
0: Yeah, I appreciate you sending that to me because there does actually seem to be quite a lot of interesting looking stuff here. I mean, any Bandcamp that has album covers with knights holding swords aloft.
2: Oh, yeah.
0: You know.
2: Love that.
0: Yeah.
1: Specifically aloft.
0: Yeah. Aloft. They have to be aloft. If they're sort of, if they're standing, if they're like down with the hand on the hilt.
2: No, or sheathed or something.
0: No bueno.
2: Terrible.
0: No bueno. But moving on, we have James Heyway and Rock. So Rock, I'm very excited about this because Rock was one of the founding members of Sadistic Execution. James Heyway, who we might be talking a little bit more about later in the show, is a hometown hero. Robert, you've done some work with James, or you did a track?
1: Oh, I did. So this was on a compilation called Noise Without Borders, which was a James does a lot of collaborations with people, and I think there's like more than 100 different tracks on this. So James did I think it was Men's Prostate Health. All proceeds from these there's three volumes of Noise Without Borders. So all the proceeds of it went to Men's Prostate Health. He also does an awesome series called Without Doors as well. and that's usually collaborative as well. So James will go and play with outside, but also play often with other artists doing that. I think it's really awesome, anyone who pushes themselves to collaborate with so many people, because you learn so much from playing with other people.
0: I looking through these releases, I just the sheer number of just thinking about the time to like coordinate them, do them, like actually go and meet people, like it's just such a huge undertaking, and the results are like amazing. They're amazing albums.
2: Come out in such a short period of time as well, like all three of these releases were in the same year.

0: 2023.
1: Yeah.
0: That's awesome.
1: Probably had a bit of post-COVID pent up energy maybe. But yeah, so this one is with Rock. So for those who aren't aware, Sadistic Execution is Australia's finest extreme metal export. Sydney, also hometown heroes. Fourth Sister, are you familiar with Sadistic Execution?
2: Vaguely from back in the day.
1: Yeah, so they were, when I was growing up, they were the band that everyone looked up to because they did, I mean, they were huge overseas. Like, they were really well known in Europe. They're very, still to this day, cited by, like, a lot of extreme metal bands as, like, a sort of revelatory moment for them. So it's just cool to have, you know, here in Australia, you know, we don't, it's, I don't know, there's always something nice about when people from Sydney do something really cool. I don't know.
0: Represents.
1: Yeah, exactly.
3: Hometown cats making it big.
1: Yeah, exactly. I mean, you know.
0: I've probably seen the photo of Euronymous wearing a Sadistic Execution shirt.
1: See, there you go.
0: That's cool.
1: There you go. You know, that says it all.
0: Made it to Norway.
1: Yeah, made it to Norway. So this track is called Demon's Vapor. It's Rock and James Hayway. And you, if you are interested in the compilations, you can go to noisewithoutborders.bandcamp.com.

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0: That's the sting.
1: Yeah, there you go.
2: League business.
1: League business.
0: Wait, but first off, that was Demon Silk.
1: Demon Silk.
0: Amazing.
3: Fantastic.
0: Professor Emeritus of the league.
1: Yeah, one of our faves.
0: Yeah.
1: League all-timer.
0: Yeah.
1: Probably the youngest Professor Emeritus, that we've had.
0: Possibly.
1: The most energetic.
0: Such a brilliant performer.
1: Great performer.
0: Just like every time I see Damon play or perform, it's just like great.
1: It is always great.
0: Yeah. We were talking about it before as like being sort of vulnerable and visceral, like, and just sort of like anger that feels like it's coming from a place of fear. Yeah.
3: It was a fantastic performance the first time I saw him.
0: Yeah.
3: Actually, well, only time, but I still remember, like being shocked when I first saw it. I've seen a lot of noise shows and stuff, but that was, I don't know, woke me up.
0: Yeah. I remember feeling genuinely concerned for Damon's welfare. are you going to be okay? That's such a beautiful thing to be able to do, to like let people into such vulnerable places. And I was so surprised, like, when I first heard that track.
1: It's a great track.
0: I mean, Damon's an incredible artist, not just a like musician, but like one of those multidisciplinary artists who always makes like just really a lot of really minimal work, like sculpture work and stuff. A lot at the moment that I've seen, and like it's always just so like, you know, when you can tell that somebody's really put a lot of thought into something. And not in a, I don't mean that in any kind of derogatory way, like, you know, it's somebody who's actually like considering things in a really careful way.
1: Yeah.
0: And that's what I sort of hear in that track, is just like, you know, it feels so considered and just so beautiful and delicate, but still like with that sort of smoldering awesomeness.
1: Smoldering awesomeness. We should send that. Damon should put that as a quote. Smoldering awesomeness. Yeah. Max Robert Frost, 2026.
0: You can tell I'm a person who doesn't think about things.
1: But yeah, no, great track. Beautiful, beautiful track. Okay, so we need to run through league business very quickly because we have an hour of New Zealand free noise that we need to get through. Well, the main news is that we're starting a record label.
0: What?
1: It's very exciting. So the record label is going to be called Woven Eye Propaganda. We're going to be working with artists from the Asia Pacific region predominantly. We've announced four artists that we're working with, which I'm going to remember are The Grey Men, Swamp Rabbit, Naomi Oliver, and Maddie Briggs.
0: Nice. Yes.
1: Four amazing artists. Yeah.
0: I was applauding the artists, but also, yeah, good remember.
1: thank you, Robert.
0: No, I'm really enthusiastic about that as a starting lineup.
1: Yeah, it's amazing. First cab off the rank is probably going to be The Grey Men. So we don't have a release date yet, but things are in motion. And then progressively we'll release the other three over time. But it's very, very exciting. And from the response we've had from the announcement has been really good. People seem really enthused about the idea. I do feel like there is a strong case for what we're planning on doing. Like,
0: because
1: we're not
0: replicating.
1: Because this
0: is different to the band camp, the observances that we're putting
1: very different.
0: How is this different? Tell us more.
1: It's physical, basically. So it's there will be a band camp, but the band camp will exist predominantly as a mode of selling physical CDs. So so CD being the superior format, of course.
0: Yes.
1: You know, but it is very much a focus on the physical object. So we're going to take a lot of time on the design and, you know, consider all our options in terms of the manufacturing and what we can do to create beautiful physical releases for artists who deserve it, basically. So that's how it's different from the League Bandcamp, because the League Bandcamp is predominantly an archive. So it's a way that we archive our live performances and the observances that happen on the radio show. And, you know, sometimes people will do sort of projects that, you know, deserve to be released, but sort of, and that is a place for people to archive the work they've done. Because I think we talked about this at a Synth Circle once a while back, like, what do you do as an artist when you're recording all this stuff that you make and you don't necessarily want to put it out? It's like, there's a lot of really good stuff that the people that we work with in various different ways produce, and that's kind of what the League Bandcamp is. It's an archive of the work we're doing.
0: I think that, rightly as you say, it's there are different, we should work on the way that we describe that as, because I understand what you mean, the archive of live performances, live observances, but most of the stuff that we've got on the League Bandcamp is live immediate work.
1: Yeah.
0: It's not the same kind of considered, produced and mastered kind of stuff that we're going to put out in physical media. And I think both of them are hugely important. But I do think that, yeah, it is a... I'm really interested to see how it evolves and how it changes what we're able to help bring forth into the world. And also the different way that things will be listened to as well.
1: Yeah.
0: Like, because physical media, I think listening habits have changed so much over the past however many years. My listening habits have changed, and like the idea of more intentional listening that I think that what we're doing with the League leans into, but what we'll be doing with Wove and I leans into even more. So
1: yeah.
0: I think it's a great to have listening rituals, and that physical media forces you into a ritual gesture. You know, you're choosing the CD, you're putting the CD on, and the spinning. I think there's something that's turning as well.
1: Oh,
0: has
1: that's
0: a certain
1: interesting. I hadn't even thought of that. Yeah.
0: Hmm.
1: That's so interesting. And the thing, and also CD being superior to vinyl, you don't have to flip it over. The ritual starts, and then it runs through, and then the ritual ends.
3: Flipping the vinyl is part of the ritual.
1: There's none of this. God, the amount of times I've been lying on the couch listening to a brilliant album, only to have to get up and flip it over.
3: It's part of the ritual.
0: Do you remember Secret Tracks?
1: I hate that ritual.
0: Do you remember Secret Tracks?
1: I remember Secret Tracks. Oh, man, what was it? Oh,
0: we were talking about Nirvana.
1: Huh?
3: You're saying Opeth had a Secret Track on CD or something?
1: I mean, most bands have done it at one point or another.
0: And one of my favorite things on those was you couldn't skip to them usually when people did it. Like sometimes people just have track of silence, and then so you could skip straight to it or whatever. But like, yeah, leaving this gap, so you had to like hold down fast forward or whatever, and then like you'd go.
1: Yeah.
3: I remember, I think it was Opeth. They had like a 25-minute track, and it was all silence until you got right to the end.
1: Yeah.
3: Which is a bit easier when you had your iPod or whatever. But if you had it on CD, you have to get up fast forward.
1: Yeah, the common way to do it was a bunch of tracks of 2 seconds length.
0: Oh, right.
1: So that was a common way that they were used to do it. I saw one with Secret Tracks. Atavis Jr. was ripping a CD onto his computer, and he's like, this CD has like 80 tracks. And I'm like, no, it's a Secret Track. Because all the last ones were like 2 seconds, except for the very last one.
0: Yeah, that's interesting. We'll have to think about things that we can embed like that.
1: We're going to bring back the secret
0: embed in
1: track.
0: The metadata.
1: Ooh.
0: Do you remember in vinyl, like the engravings around stuff as well? Like that always be like, just all the fun things that you can do in physical media that you cannot
3: Endless
0: be replicated.
3: Loops on vinyl. That was cool.
1: Oh, yeah, that was cool.
3: You ever say Godspeed, F sharp, A sharp, infinity? The last side of the vinyl just has just loops
1: going
3: between those two notes infinitely.
1: That's amazing.
3: So cool.
1: But that's great news.
0: Yeah, amazing news. Yes.
1: And I think we're all agreed. Great news.
3: Great news.
1: We have nothing else to announce tonight, I think.
3: At the next.
0: Cool.
3: I just stuff. Made sounds.
1: We have nothing else to announce tonight.
0: Okay.
1: Fine. Unless there's anything that anyone really wants to announce tonight.
0: No, nobody's listening anyway.
1: Yeah, so. True. Okay, can we do New Zealand free noise now?
0: Sure.
3: Yes.
1: Okay, so look, full disclosure.
0: Yeah.
1: This is something I learned about like 3 days ago. When I first started the radio show, I think I said in the pitch to RBM when I pitched the radio show. I was like, I am not an expert in noise music, dark ambient. I love it. I have listened to it, you know, since I was very, very young, predominantly dark ambient stuff, but I'm not an expert. I'm not one of these people who can just sit and, like, I'm not like Kian who can just rattle off artists and releases and, you know. So I've never heard of this before, but I discovered like 2 or 3 days ago that there was a thing called the free noise, the New Zealand free noise movement. So
0: tell,
1: I was like,
0: tell us more.
1: Well, see, this is the thing. Since that happened 2 days ago, I've been working because right. I have a job. So I haven't managed to learn all
0: you're
1: that much.
0: You're a summoner in chief. Yeah.
1: Plenty been of busy summoning. But the basic, so what I'm trying to say is, so I think that over the next few months, I'm going to dig into this progressively. But here's the gist. The gist is that in the 90s, so there was a band called the Dead Sea. So not Dead Sea as in S-E-A, but as in the letter C, who I had heard of. I had heard of that band. Kind of like noise rock, free rock kind of stuff. And the guy who, one of the guys who was in the Dead Sea was a guy called Bruce Russell. And he ran a label which was called Corpus Hermeticum. And basically in the sort of early mid-90s, there were a bunch of bands kind of circulating around this label and a magazine called Opprobrium, which is a great name for a magazine, by the way. Mm. All kind of doing this kind of weird just noise stuff, like the stuff that we love, so like drone and noise. And so over the course of the last couple of days, I've been listening to a couple of albums from a few people. The main, there's a particular compilation that was released, which I haven't been able to find a copy of, but is potentially on Bandcamp somewhere, called Le Jazz Non from 1996. So that was released by Corpus Hermeticum. And so this is considered to be like a what's the word for when a thing catches the zeitgeist?
0: Zeitgeist. Yeah.
1: We can go with that. There's a better word. Anyway, so the Jazz Non compilation. But so one of the albums that was that I came across, which is cited as being one of the classics of the genre is by a group called Surface of the Earth. So it was basically, I mean, I'll play it to you, but it's basically considered to be like a minimalist masterpiece and one of the essential works. I believe it was recorded in some warehouse in Dunedin or something, or maybe Wellington. I'm not 100% sure. But Surface of the Earth had three members, and one of the members was Paul Tui. So I'm going to play for the rest of the show, we're going to play a couple of Surface of the Earth tracks, and then Paul Tui had a solo project called K Group. We're going to play a couple of tracks from K Group, and there was also another artist called Omit who is doing, you look like you want to say something.
0: I've got some word options for you.
1: Yeah, do it.
0: Quintessential.
1: Quintessential. There you go.
0: Yeah.
1: Okay. That wasn't the one I was thinking of, but it's good.
0: Emblematic.
1: No, that wasn't. No.
3: Captures the zeitgeist. I'm still thinking about it, yeah.
0: Definitive.
1: Definitive. That was the one I was thinking of. The definitive.
3: Quintessential
1: one.
3: Works as well, I think.
1: Yeah. Quintessential is good. Definitive is best, I think. But yeah, so Surface of the Earth. So we're going to start with some Surface of the Earth, and then we're going to play some K Group. And then we're going to play some Omit. So I'll have a little bit, I'll do some digging on Omit, but it's all quite different stuff, but it's all awesome. And it's all from New Zealand, which is like
0: just next door. There. Yeah.
1: Yeah. You know? So I'm excited.
0: Yeah.
3: Very cool.
1: So this track that I'm going to play first is called, it's the opening track off Surface of the Earth, which is the self-titled album. So this, you can actually buy this on record. So Thin Wrist Records, which I think is a LA-based record label, put out a crazy all-black vinyl.
0: Oh, sick. Nice.
1: The Mystic is going to love that.
3: Very you smart. Should
1: check it out, yeah. But yeah, so this is Arc from Surface of the Earth. It's about 13 minutes long.

0: messing with the monitor.
1: That was really cool.
0: That was really, really cool, right? So, yes, that was Ark by Surface of the Earth. So, Ark, Surface of the Earth, one of the members is a guy called Paul Tui, who did some solo stuff. This album, so there was an album originally, I think this one was released the year after Surface of the Earth came out, a self-titled album called K Group. So Paul is, yeah, obviously a New Zealand-based musician who is dormant for quite a long time, but has recently started putting stuff out over the last couple of years. Recently played a show over in Europe. But this particular track I'm going to play, so this self-titled album was predominantly guitar-based sort of drone stuff. And then after this, I'm going to play a collab that he did with Omit, which is more synthesizer based. But this cool. this is my favorite track off the self-titled K Group album, which, yeah, came out in 1997.
1: Should play some words from the sponsors at some point too.
0: Yeah.
1: Yeah.
0: I'll do that. I'll do that after this track.
1: Cool. Cheers.

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0: Nice face. Oop, there we go again.
1: League business.
0: Okay. So
1: that was great too. That was amazing.
0: So that
1: said?
0: Was failure. Sorry, not failure. Failure by Omit. So that was released on. I think it was physically released by a label called Pika Disc from Oslo. So
1: what year was it originally?
0: So that was originally. Well, I'm not 100% sure what year that was. This album is called Disclosures. No, Enclosures, 2011 to 2016. So okay. It's sort of a compilation of tracks released during that period. But the guy, so Omit is the project of a guy called Clinton Williams, who has been releasing, started self-releasing cassettes in the early 90s.
1: Yeah, okay.
0: So employs home-built instruments constructed from modified electric motors and salvaged sound sources.
1: Right.
0: So the impression that I get of this, of Omit, is that they're sort of one of these sort of, they have a sort of a singular vision. Mm. That they have been following their entire sort of musical career, but very quite different to the Surface of the Earth stuff and the K Group stuff, but really, really interesting, sort of minimal and glitchy and spooky as hell.
2: Like the freeform, like sort of ambience mixed with the drum beat is interesting. Mm. Or the rhythmic section
0: Really so the
2: cool.
0: Rhythmic stuff, I it's like there's a very consistent aesthetic across his tracks where it's not like a drum beat. It's like these strange clicks and pops.
2: Yeah.
0: Mm. Which I assume is something, I haven't dug deeply enough into it, but it's like, I think it's some sort of electrical pulse or something.
2: Yeah.
0: Mm. Which I suppose.
1: Well, yeah. We'll have to consult Cal Thumpian about this sort of stuff
0: if they built
1: electronics.
0: So we're going to play a track. So the next track is a collab between K Group, the aforementioned K Group, and the aforementioned Omit. So this is from a collab album called Format, which I think was originally released in like 1998. But hold on, I'll double check that. But this track is called Storage. Actually, just give me a second. I'm going to double check when this was released. 2002.
1: Yeah, it was interesting because the first two tracks, you said they were like 96 and 97, right?
0: Yeah.
1: Yeah.
0: Yeah. So, this track is called, this is the opening track off that album. It's called Format. Mm-hmm.

0: Whoop, there it goes again. That's what happens when you listen to the music too loud in the studio. So yeah, that was K Group and Omit with Format. So that concludes our little preemptive. Is preemptive right? Preemptive right. Dive into New Zealand noise, but we will be playing a lot more of it in the next few shows, I think, because I'm getting a little obsessed with all of it. But that's the end of the show. Thank you for joining us.
1: Thank you for joining us.
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Three more terrific tunes there, which I hope you agree were terrific. First up, he's from Melbourne, but as I mentioned, currently just started a tour of the UK. Les Thomas got an album coming out later in the year, and the song we listened to from it is called The Last of the Old Holdens. And then it happens pretty much every week, a musical tribute to a great figure that's passed away. David Clayton Thomas, lead singer of Blood, Sweat and Tears, passed away last week at the age of 84. We listened to him singing on the song, classic, big hit, Spinning Wheel.

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2: Good morning, I'm Laura Devoy. The US has reinstated its blockade of the Strait of Hormuz after days of escalating strikes with Iran. US President Donald Trump says Washington would also now expect to be paid for providing security for vessels passing through. From Washington, here's the BBC's Gary O'Donoghue.
3: Iran has already pushed back. A spokesman said Tehran would not, under any circumstances, allow the US to take charge of the strait, warning of a forceful response. Last week, Mr. Trump declared the truce over and branded the Iranian leadership scum. Not surprisingly, perhaps, diplomacy has stalled, and the future of the deal now seems at its most fragile.
2: The eSafety Commission has found a significant gap in how major online platforms are tackling child sexual exploitation in abuse, and in particular, sexual extortion. Between July and December last year, eSafety received more than 2,000 complaints about sexual extortion, with young men aged 18 to 24 the most affected. A report published last year found more than 1 in 10 adolescents had been the victim of sexual extortion. eSafety says the gaps are in the use of available technologies like language analysis, which can identify well-known coercion scripts, and reporting tools. Queensland is awaiting test results after a sick migratory bird was found at Noosa Main Beach. The giant petrel is in quarantine. It was tested for H5 avian influenza on Saturday. The results could take up to a week. If confirmed, it'll be the first case of the deadly strain of bird flu in Queensland. An elderly man who was allegedly assaulted in Sydney's southwest over the weekend has died. The 74-year-old was found unconscious in Yennora early on Saturday morning. Police were informed yesterday he had died in hospital. A 45-year-old man was charged with murder and cause wounding grievous bodily harm with intent to murder last night and will front court today. New data shows cancer incidence and mortality rates have declined in First Nations Australians. Lewis Donaldson has more from the Australian Institute of Health and Welfare.
4: The data released is a significant expansion of cancer data in Australia. It found the cancer incidence rate dropped from 342 to 315 cases per 100,000 for First Nations people between 2011 and 2025. However, lung cancer accounts for an estimated 26% of all First Nations cancer deaths, as opposed to 17% of the overall Australian population. Cervical cancer also disproportionately impacts First Nations females. It's the seventh most common cancer, compared to the 20th in the general female population.
2: Today marks 25 years since the disappearance of British backpacker Peter Falconio in the Northern Territory. Bradley John Murdoch was convicted of murder but never admitted to it or revealed the location of the 28-year-old's body. A group of US states are attempting to block the merger of two major media companies. The merger of Warner Brothers and Paramount would result in one company being responsible for a quarter of major film releases and would result in just four conglomerates controlling 86% of the market. California Attorney General Rob Bonta says it would lead to higher prices, lower quality and less content for film and television. Turning to sport in the NRL, Brisbane Broncos utility Billy Walters is set to make his return from an ACL injury this week. The 32-year-old has not played in the NRL since September last year. He's already returned in the Queensland Cup and is expected to line up for the Broncos against the Penrith Panthers on Thursday.
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5: Radio Blue Mountains acknowledges the Darug and Gundungurra peoples on the lands over which we broadcast. We pay our respects to elders past, present and emerging and celebrate the diversity of Aboriginal peoples.
6: Budjeri Mullumwell, that's good morning in our local Darug language. My name is Lex Dad and I'm a local Darug man. We share country up here in the Blue Mountains with the Gundungurra people. I'd like to pay respects to our elders, both past and present. I'd like to pay respects to our young people who are our emerging elders. I'd like to pay respects to Pemulwuyunga, Mother Earth, and Father Sky, Byami. And I say in our local Darug language, Warami Miriga Darug Nyura. Welcome, friends, to Darug country, and Yanana Budjeri Gumara. May we all walk with good spirit, with patience, humility, and respect from one another. Didjeri Gora, and thank you.
7: It's hip, it's lit, it's bussin'. It's your breakfast soundtrack every Tuesday and Friday from 7 a.m. with your host, CP Murphy.
8: Yes, good morning. How are you doing? I hope you're well. I'm very well. Thank you very much for asking. It's 5 minutes past seven if you're along the east coast of Australia. And you're with me, Caroline CP Murphy, for the next 2 hours. And I can't wait. I've got a real mishmash of tracks today. And of course, I've got very important things like the weather and trains and planes and surf and ski and all sorts of updates for you. But let's get straight into some music. This is me. I disconnect from you. Gary Newman. That little spooky intro. Good morning.

That was Gary Numan and Tubeway Army. Gary Numan used to be known as Gary Webb, but he decided to change his name and went through the phone book and found a plumber called Newman and changed the spelling from German to English. And there you have it, the fabulous original electronic act, Gary Numan. So the weather in Lithgowia will be a top of 11 degrees, Katoomba 13, Springwood 18 degrees, and down in the lowlanders of the Riff in Penrith, 19 degrees. Trains are on time, flights in and out are on time, and security wait times are about 5 minutes. So if you're taking the VA163 to Queenstown at 8:30, you better get cracking. What else have I got to share with you? Oh, I've got nicknames of various places up in the Blue Mountains. Some of them are really funny. I want to talk to you about how to make a fondue when you don't have a fondue pot, what vegetables and fruits are in season, and the humor of my favorite iconic satirical sports commentators and beloved comedy duo, Roy and HG. If you're listening, guys, you're welcome on my breakfast show at any time. I will order room service, whatever you like, to make it very pleasant for you. Here is the psychedelic verse.

0: That was XTC with This Is Pop, and before that was Japan with Life in Tokyo, and Psychedelic Furs and Pulse. And at the top of that was Me, I Disconnect From You, which I am not doing. I am getting very connected. I'm going to be very honest and very upfront with you because I'm going to share something that happened to me on the weekend. I had to go up to Ballina. I was arranging this date for some time, actually. Anyway, I had to go up to Ballina, deal with some personal stuff, and then I stayed the weekend in Byron, but not... I used to live there, so this time I thought I'd go as a visitor. And it was fabulous. I didn't have to answer to anybody. I had my own time. I did yoga on the beach. I did nothing on the beach. I ordered room service, and I have to say I was very disappointed, because there were only burgers and clay oven pizzas and Green Goddess bowls, Green Goddess pizza, Green Goddess juices. It was a little bit too much Green Goddess. And then for breakfast, I couldn't do any more avocado. And all I wanted was a bowl of soup and then maybe some porridge, you know, something a bit fancy, like a spiced pear quinoa porridge for breakfast. Do you think I could find that anywhere? I went to all the Zhuji cafes that I knew of. I Googled a couple of places that I haven't been to for a long time. I couldn't find soup. And then my yoga teacher told me on the last morning, which was yesterday, that the local bakery makes hearty, warm winter soups. Who would have thought? And then I went to my old haunt, the Treehouse Cafe, which I still love, actually. I rate that 100%. I've been going there since the 90s. And they didn't have porridge, but at least they had a chai pudding. But it was fresh. It didn't taste like it's been in the fridge. And then you know how it solidifies a little bit? It's just a thick glug of white jelly with black dots. And it's still cold. It's very unpleasant. So having a freshly made chai pudding for breakfast is all the difference, with those beautiful bouncy fresh blueberries. What else was on there? And freshly toasted coconut flakes and a couple of little yellow nasturtium flowers. It was delightful. I'm very, very grateful. Okay, I hope that gave you some breakfast ideas. Anyway, soup wise, I'm going to make up for it. I'm going to go to the Freudian Sip today. I'm going to buy one of their beautiful pui, lentil, and finely diced vegetable soups, or maybe a goulash soup. And then I'm going to make myself some green soup and stick it in the freezer so I'm never without it during this cold winter July. It's 7:22 here on Radio Blue Mountains 89.1 FM. 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
1: Good morning, I'm Laura Devoy. The US has reinstated its blockade of the Strait of Hormuz after days of escalating strikes with Iran. US President Donald Trump says Washington would also now expect to be paid for providing security for vessels passing through. From Washington, here's the BBC's Gary O'Donoghue.
2: Iran has already pushed back. A spokesman said Tehran would not, under any circumstances, allow the US to take charge of the strait, warning of a forceful response. Last week, Mr. Trump declared the truce over and branded the Iranian leadership scum. Not surprisingly, perhaps, diplomacy has stalled, and the future of the deal now seems at its most fragile.
1: The eSafety Commission has found a significant gap in how major online platforms are tackling child sexual exploitation in abuse, and in particular, sexual extortion. Between July and December last year, eSafety received more than 2,000 complaints about sexual extortion, with young men aged 18 to 24 the most affected. A report published last year found more than 1 in 10 adolescents had been the victim of sexual extortion. eSafety says the gaps are in the use of available technologies like language analysis, which can identify well-known coercion scripts, and reporting tools. Queensland is awaiting test results after a sick migratory bird was found at Noosa Main Beach. The giant petrel is in quarantine. It was tested for H5 avian influenza on Saturday. The results could take up to a week. If confirmed, it'll be the first case of the deadly strain of bird flu in Queensland. An elderly man who was allegedly assaulted in Sydney's southwest over the weekend has died. The 74-year-old was found unconscious in Yennora early on Saturday morning. Police were informed yesterday he had died in hospital. A 45-year-old man was charged with murder and cause wounding grievous bodily harm with intent to murder last night and will front court today. New data shows cancer incidence and mortality rates have declined in First Nations Australians. Lewis Donaldson has more from the Australian Institute of Health and Welfare.
3: The data released is a significant expansion of cancer data in Australia. It found the cancer incidence rate dropped from 342 to 315 cases per 100,000 for First Nations people between 2011 and 2025. However, lung cancer accounts for an estimated 26% of all First Nations cancer deaths, as opposed to 17% of the overall Australian population. Cervical cancer also disproportionately impacts First Nations females. It's the seventh most common cancer, compared to the 20th in the general female population.
1: Today marks 25 years since the disappearance of British backpacker Peter Falconio in the Northern Territory. Bradley John Murdoch was convicted of murder but never admitted to it or revealed the location of the 28-year-old's body. A group of US states are attempting to block the merger of two major media companies. The merger of Warner Brothers and Paramount would result in one company being responsible for a quarter of major film releases and would result in just four conglomerates controlling 86% of the market. California Attorney General Rob Bonta says it would lead to higher prices, lower quality and less content for film and television. Turning to sport in the NRL, Brisbane Broncos utility Billy Walters is set to make his return from an ACL injury this week. The 32-year-old has not played in the NRL since September last year. He's already returned in the Queensland Cup and is expected to line up for the Broncos against the Penrith Panthers on Thursday.
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6: Yeah, thank you, TAFE. We're inside their beautiful Katoomba Public School from 1879. It's incredible. So high, the ceilings and the French trimmed windows, and it's all painted white. Lovely. Okay, so before the news break, I got into the spirit of the World Cup because it's very European. Oh, and throw in Argentina. semi-final that we're getting into, I played Gloria by Umberto Tozzi, an Italian who's not in the game, and an Austrian, Falco, Der Kommissar, and of course Austria was kicked out of the game. However, I will be peppering this show with a couple of different countries throughout the next hour and a half. So we're going to, how exciting though, the semi-final we got. It's going to be France playing Spain, and then is Argentina playing England, and then, woohoo! It's too exciting. It's 7:35 and you're with CP Murphy and it's Radio Blue Mountains 89.1. Let's have a couple of crazy songs. Spatzy Climb, then Ice House, and then Seal. 7:35 a.m. Tuesday.

0: I'm going to try and find this Roy and HG, The Dream, just from the men's gymnastics. It's only a couple of minutes long, but it's hilarious. You should get the videos. If you weren't around or you didn't see the Olympics in the Sydney Olympics in 2000 or hear Roy and HG's brilliant coverage of the sports, please do, because it's hilarious. You're in for a laugh. They played it on the big screens at New York at the Times Center. That's not the word, is it? It's not called the Times Center. What, the Times Square? God, Caroline, I better get back there. I haven't been to Manhattan for a long time. I'm forgetting place names. Right, anyway, here it goes. Let's see how it works. Oh.
1: Tremendous strength in that batted savvy. Really enjoys that work. He's holding it beautifully there. Must be swelling already. And that comes now towards the camera position here. Up he goes. Oh, no, he'll lose points for that as well, HG.
2: The landings?
1: Bugging up the landings tonight completely. I mean, I hate to use words like that, but it was a real bucket of slop, wasn't it? That land pass, yes. Well, the whole thing, really. But the wigwams, the filge, and the battered salve, I thought was well worth the price of admission.
3: Oh, absolutely. This is Dmitry Driving. And again, he might have landing troubles too, HG.
2: One of the Russians.
3: Earlier in the week. But he has a wonderful closed door. And
1: his tool bag you'd travel to see, wouldn't
3: his
1: you?
3: Flat bag.
1: His flat bag, yes.
3: Here we go. Is it just a settler, a couple of spins and a twist and a double twist?
2: Back into the corner.
3: Yep, into the wrong position.
1: Here we go. He's got to get this together now. Russia, of course, looking for a big spin out from Dravine. He's there. He's onto the salve. Straight away.
3: Straight away. Into a 360 degree closed door, and it's me. Closed door, it's me. Position. He'll go into a flat bag.
1: Didn't expect that. Here with the hand of the beautiful flat bag.
3: Beautiful flat bag.
1: Then he's just.
3: Hello, boys. And closes the door. Does do the
0: that's a handstand.
3: The, crazy date or party date for us tonight, actually. Great shame.
1: He's got a beautiful party date, this boy. And up he goes over the top there. Bates, bangs the flute into the floor for another battered salve and offers the toolbox to the judge. Because he's got the arm home. Then close the door in the vertical, out with the hands, ready for the final pass. And here he comes. He hopes to nail this there. He's across that way. He goes up and around. He goes and bangs. Oh, all night. The Russians and landings. What is it?
2: Alexei Nemov is onto the mic.
3: Electric.
2: He spits on his hands.
3: He said to me, actually, this afternoon that this was his favourite apparatus.
1: Is that right? Apparatus?
3: The mat.
2: Yeah. Well, he must roll it up and take it home.
1: Right at the end of the competition.
2: Nemov set to rock this grand old girl here at Homebush.
3: Here we go. Series of spinning dates.
2: Spinning dates to get him going.
3: With Twinkle.
2: Twinkle in the sparkling position. Yeah. And then he comes back to the corner to reset himself. Gathers his thoughts.
3: Off he goes again. Spinning date with Sparkle, with Twinkle, forward,
2: batted salve.
3: Batted salve, and the bounce, and that was Mother.
2: Hello, boys. Hello,
3: crazy
2: boys.
3: Date.
2: Hello, boys.
3: Hello, boys with crazy date. Hello, boys, crazy date. Hello, boys. Hello, boys, crazy date. Crazy date. Crazy date. Crazy date. Crazy date. Inverted crazy date.
2: And more.
3: And hello, boys. Hello, boys, with crazy date.
2: And the roll.
3: Flat bag. Bag. That was brilliant.
2: Hello, boys.
3: Straight to the commentary position.
2: It's me.
3: And then he's up.
2: A wide walk. Into the corner. A bit of a goose.
3: A goose.
2: Haven't seen one of those.
3: Crazy date.
2: Spinning date.
3: Back into a batter set.
2: And another hello, boys.
0: Oh, okay. I will. Flat bag. Look, I hope that just brought a few laughs for you. Anyway, yeah, check it out. Roy and HG, The Dream. You can get it on DVDs, videos, or you can find it on YouTube, just like I did. Little samples just to brighten your day and have a laugh. This is a new track from Snow Patrol and Kylie Minogue. It's called These Alarms.

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1: It's 7:56 here on Tuesday the 14th of July, and this is Tony Joe White and the Flying Mojito Brothers.

0: and commercial shipping. US President Donald Trump also announced overnight Washington would impose a 20% fee on all cargo transiting the strait. New data shows young people are increasingly being diagnosed with cancer, but survival rates are improving. The Australian Institute of Health and Welfare says First Nations people are twice as likely to be diagnosed with cancers with low survival rates compared to non-Indigenous Australians. The number of cases is in decline. Cancer incidence has dropped from 342 cases per 100,000 people to 315, and the mortality rate has dropped from 148 deaths to 105. Northern Territory Police say they're still seeking answers 25 years after the disappearance of British backpacker Peter Falconio. Several previously unseen photographs from the investigation have been released. One shows Mr. Falconio's girlfriend Joanne Lees less than 24 hours after she escaped. Others depict killer Bradley John Murdoch, who died 12 months ago without ever admitting to the murder and attempted kidnapping with which he was convicted. In a statement, NT Police say the investigation will remain open until Mr. Falconio's remains are found. British regulators have approved human trials of a new vaccine to tackle the Ebola outbreak in the Democratic Republic of Congo. The vaccine from the University of Oxford is one of four being developed, but the first to enter human trials. The BBC's Fergus Walsh reports.
1: The Oxford Vaccine Group wants to recruit 50 healthy adults aged 18 to 55. The vaccine against the Bundibugyo species of Ebola is based on the same technology as used in the Oxford AstraZeneca COVID jab. The trial will assess the safety of the Ebola vaccine as well as monitoring immune responses. And there'll be further studies in Africa. The Serum Institute of India has manufactured more than 600 million doses of the prototype vaccine, ready for potential future use.
0: A new submarine bridge simulator is set to enhance the way submariners train for surfaced operations. Lewis Donaldson has the details.
2: The Submarine Training and Systems Centre at HMAS Stirling in WA has opened the new simulator. It features a 360-degree viewing platform centred on a full-scale replica of a submarine bridge. The Kongsberg simulator will enable crews to practice complex scenarios and emergency situations with the ability to pause, reset and repeat scenarios. Director Training Authority of Submarines, Captain Robin Dainty, says the simulator represents a significant advancement in the training curriculum.
0: Turning to sport, Melbourne Storm star Cameron Munster is set to be sidelined for 4 to 6 weeks. The NRL club has confirmed Munster will undergo surgery on his knee after sustaining a cartilage injury. The 31-year-old did not line up for the Storm on the weekend following the State of Origin decider last Wednesday. And in the AFL, Collingwood's Billy Frampton will front the tribunal this evening to challenge his one-match ban. The rough conduct incident was graded careless conduct, medium impact and high contact.
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6: 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Now, I have to tell you, the weather and trains are on time, planes are on time, the weather's on time. It's just me that's not on time, so just hang on for a sec because I am looking at the traffic update. And there was a two-car crash in Gladesville on Victoria Road, and I know that it's 8 a.m. morning traffic time for a lot of commuters, so if you're listening to this, just a little word of caution, there will be some hold-ups on Victoria Road. And of course, around the Blue Mountains, there's nothing to report other than these hazard slopes at Jenolan Caves, scheduled roadwork, emergency roadwork at Mount Vic, and Lithgow and Lawson scheduled roadwork. So that's what's happening on the roads. And if you're wondering what's in the background there, I bet you recognize it from The Scent of a Woman, that fabulous film. And yes, it's Carlos Gardel, the most famous tango singer of all time. And of course, he's Argentinian. In fact, he's a French-born Argentinian. And we all know in the FIFA World Cup soccer that Argentina beat Switzerland 3-1, and they're in the semi-finals playing England. It's going to be big. Right, surf, if you're going swimming out to the ocean, it's only 19 degrees, so it's actually not too bad. Skiing, there has been snowstorms and there are blizzards in Perisher and Thredbo. Today it's a bit yucky. If you're down there, hang on, because the rest of the week is going to be stellar. Sunshine and just a dump of 10 centimeters of snow, if not more, 25 centimeters of snow. It's going to be incredible. Right, okay, what else do I have to tell you? Anything? No, I think I've wrapped up. No, the weather. Yes, I hear you whispering, shouting at me. You know, when you do the whisper shout, that's kind of funny. Right, okay. Now I'm going to use the nicknames that I found for the Blue Mountains. So Lithgowvia, or The Hole. It's called The Hole because it's a deep valley setting and was a big coal mining town. Lithgowvia is going to have a top of 11 degrees. Katoomba, or K-Town, Cat, the Tomb, is at 13 degrees. Springy, the Swoodhood, Springweed, or, you know, squinters, as they're known from Springwood. They're the locals who commute to work due to the fact that they drive directly into that rising eastern sun in the morning and drive home when the sun is setting in the west. Squinters from Springy. There you go. How Aussie is that? Springwood is going to have a top of 18 degrees. And the Lowlanders in Penrith, which is also called Darif. Darif, 19 degrees. And yeah, okay, so that's the weather. Right, okay, let's hear this out from Carlos Gardel. Por una cabeza. How's that for Spanish? Por una cabeza. And you could do a little like Gomez and Morticia Adams. Just do a tango around the kitchen island. I would.

Bravo you for dancing around the kitchen island doing your tango for breakfast. It's 8:10 here along the eastern coast of Australia, and you're with Caroline C.P. Murphy, and it's Strange Brew, and it is a strange brew. I try to make it a big variety for you, like the breakfast buffet at a first-class hotel. Like, just the most beautiful things, the most beautiful tunes, songs that you'd never even think of hearing first thing in the morning. Anyway, and this is one of them. This is C'est La Vie, and I'm sure you'll recognize it. It's by Robbie Neville, who used to be an ice cream truck driver and then went on to write incredible hit songs for Destiny's Child, Earth, Wind & Fire, That Person, and Another.

0: and it's 20 minutes past 8. And you hear Radio Blue Mountains. That was, in case you didn't guess, from the TV show The Love Boat, which was huge from 1977 till 1984, 5, whatever. And that was the theme song sung by Dominic Hauser. It's also famously sung by Jack Jones, who probably did covers of it in the Tiki Bar at the Royal Hawaiian Hotel many times. The show itself was produced by Aaron Spelling, who, of course, was a TV great. And it was inspired by a German cruise ship. And basically what it was each episode, once a week, the Captain Stubing, the captain of the ship, would be greeting celebrities, fashion designers, oil billionaires, all sorts of people from all walks of life who were well known to the public would come on to the Love Boat, and then these little scenarios would happen, and it was pure escapism. So there you have that. And before that was The Jam. Yes, I sandwiched The Jam in between a Love Boat TV theme and Robbie Neville, C'est La Vie, an 80s joyful, cheerful track. I wonder what Paul Weller would say about that. Anyway, I think it worked. Wouldn't have worked back in the day, especially when I was like an ardent Jam fan, or like, you know, a post-punk kind of goth individual. That's what I was called, an individual. Then my father would say, like everybody else, which just used to get my goat so upset. Anyway, whatever I was, it was a mixture of all these things, as you were back in the day, and you would never listen to any other music. So now in my more mature years, I'm sandwiching them all together in, like I said before, a buffet of beautiful melodies. 8:22.
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1: Good morning, I'm Laura Devoy. The US Central Command says it has begun another round of strikes on Iran. It's the third consecutive night the US has attacked Iran and comes after Washington reinstated its blockade of the Strait of Hormuz just 2 hours ago. CENTCOM says the strikes will continue imposing a heavy cost on Iranian forces and degrade their ability to attack innocent civilians and commercial shipping. US President Donald Trump also announced overnight Washington would impose a 20% fee on all cargo transiting the strait. New data shows young people are increasingly being diagnosed with cancer, but survival rates are improving. The Australian Institute of Health and Welfare says First Nations people are twice as likely to be diagnosed with cancers with low survival rates compared to non-Indigenous Australians. The number of cases is in decline. Cancer incidence has dropped from 342 cases per 100,000 people to 315, and the mortality rate has dropped from 148 deaths to 105. Northern Territory Police say they're still seeking answers 25 years after the disappearance of British backpacker Peter Falconio. Several previously unseen photographs from the investigation have been released. One shows Mr. Falconio's girlfriend Joanne Lees less than 24 hours after she escaped. Others depict killer Bradley John Murdoch, who died 12 months ago without ever admitting to the murder and attempted kidnapping with which he was convicted. In a statement, NT Police say the investigation will remain open until Mr. Falconio's remains are found. British regulators have approved human trials of a new vaccine to tackle the Ebola outbreak in the Democratic Republic of Congo. The vaccine from the University of Oxford is one of four being developed, but the first to enter human trials. The BBC's Fergus Walsh reports.
2: The Oxford Vaccine Group wants to recruit 50 healthy adults aged 18 to 55. The vaccine against the Bundibugyo species of Ebola is based on the same technology as used in the Oxford AstraZeneca COVID jab. The trial will assess the safety of the Ebola vaccine as well as monitoring immune responses. And there'll be further studies in Africa. The Serum Institute of India has manufactured more than 600 million doses of the prototype vaccine, ready for potential future use.
1: A new submarine bridge simulator is set to enhance the way submariners train for surface operations. Lewis Donaldson has the details.
3: The Submarine Training and Systems Centre at HMAS Stirling in WA has opened the new simulator. It features a 360-degree viewing platform centred on a full-scale replica of a submarine bridge. The Kongsberg simulator will enable crews to practice complex scenarios and emergency situations with the ability to pause, reset, and repeat scenarios. Director Training Authority of Submarines, Captain Robin Dainty, says the simulator represents a significant advancement in the training curriculum.
1: Turning to sport, Melbourne Storm star Cameron Munster is set to be sidelined for 4 to 6 weeks. The NRL club has confirmed Munster will undergo surgery on his knee after sustaining a cartilage injury. The 31-year-old did not line up for the Storm on the weekend following the State of Origin decider last Wednesday. And in the AFL, Collingwood's Billy Frampton will front the tribunal this evening to challenge his one-match ban. The rough conduct incident was graded careless conduct, medium impact, and high contact.
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0: Okay, thanks, guys. That was the inimitable French duo Daft Punk with One More Time. Now, I promised I'd tell you about fondues. Now, I don't know about you, but about once a year, I think, oh, it's a good idea to make a fondue. But of course, I don't have a fondue pot, and it's not really an essential kitchen appliance. So it's not every day you think about making fondues, but the idea of lots of melted cheese on a cold, wintry day is really good. So, especially if you're sharing it with family, friends, and in ski jumpers and near a fireplace. So, I researched what we could do as an alternative to a caculon, which is the traditional fondue pot, and I'm not sure. They're suggesting a crock pot, or a double boiler, or taking the pan back to the stove every, you know, in intervals when it gets cool, the cheese, which, well, no thank you very much. And, you know, the heat has to be gentle underneath the pot. Usually on a traditional fondue pot, it's just a one candle flame because you don't want to burn the cheese and you don't want to shock the proteins into breaking up or causing lumps. So the important thing is to emulsify the wine and the cheese. And cheese, of course, is very expensive because we're going to use Swiss ones like Emmental and Gruyere or a mix of both. So I conclude, do not waste your time and cheese money on these alternative efforts of cooking a fondue in anything other than a professional fondue pot. Or just make yourself a really good toasted cheese sandwich and shred the bejesus out of your Emmental, your mozzarella, and your Gruyere cheese, or your cheddar. You need cheddar because you need a good melting cheese. And the other secret is use mayo instead of butter. Make sure you grill your bread on both sides and add a hint of Dijon mustard. Okay, it's 9:15. 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
0: Okay, believe it or not, this person considers herself Swiss. And as the Swiss lost to Argentina, and we were talking about fondues. We didn't even get to raclettes. Anyway, I am going to play her song, her version of Proud Mary. And it's nearly 9:50.
3: You know, every now and then, I think you might like to hear something from us. Nice, easy. There's just one thing.
4: Job down in the city.
3: You see, we never, ever do nothing.
4: Working for the man.
3: Nice,
4: every night and
3: easy.
4: Day.
3: We always
4: but
3: do
4: I
3: it.
4: Never lost
3: nice,
4: one minute
3: and rough.
4: And
3: but we're gonna take the beginning of this song
4: the thing
3: and do it
4: been.
3: Easy.
4: Big wheel, keep
3: but then we're gonna do the finish.
4: Turning.
3: Rough.
4: Proud Mary,
3: it's the way we
4: keep
3: do.
4: On burning.
3: Proud Mary, and we're rolling.
4: Ooh.
3: to the story.

Well, that was the Bee Gees, and Catchy has arrived to do her show next, and her guests have arrived, and the gorgeous Fifi is in her sparkly dress with a little pom-pom headband, and everyone has just been partying hard here, dancing, and anyway, it's a few minutes left, and I hope you have a really wonderful Tuesday, the 14th of July, and the rest of the week. I'll be back on Friday. It's Caroline C.P. Murphy, over and out. Give yourself a big hug, and thanks for joining me. Lots of love. Bye.

0: National Radio News.
1: Good morning, I'm Laura Devoy. The eSafety Commissioner says many young men who fall victim to sextortion are not reporting it to relevant authorities. Sexual extortion involves the use of generative AI to create avatars or personas which ask victims to do things and then blackmail them. A report from eSafety has found the perpetrators are generally organised criminal groups based overseas. Commissioner Julian Mangrant told the ABC young men are often the victims.
2: But of course they're targeting these young men because they're starting to make money, they're risk-taking, it's really, really quite devastating. We're also finding that young men are not, they're not reporting to authorities like eSafety or the police. They're actually confiding in friends or AI companions.
1: US President Donald Trump has defended his decision to impose a 20% charge on all cargo shipping in the Strait of Hormuz. Washington reinstated its blockade on the waterway this morning and has since launched another round of strikes on Iran.

0: And you want fabulous, bright jumper on. What colour would it be? Bright orange.
1: Bright pink.
0: Bright, of course. Bright pink to go with the purple hat. Yeah. 'Tis partly cloudy, medium chance of showers, winds of 15 to 25, getting up to 30 degrees. It's windy out there now, good as ones. But still, the wind doesn't stop you from carrying a nice smile as you wander through the planet and the people, isn't it?
1: Yeah.
0: And so, yes, good morning, delicious ones. We have with us Fifi. Good morning, Fifi. Good morning.
2: Good morning.
0: How are you?
2: Good.
0: Are you? And can I just say you are looking most fabulous today in your sparkling sequined frock. Did you choose that?
2: Yes.
0: Well done. Now, and we, you and I, we met on a train, did we not?
2: Yeah, we did.
0: As we were chug-a-lugging to Sydney.
2: Mm-hmm.
0: Yeah. And so now talk to me about what is your favourite animal?
2: A sloth.
0: A sloth. Tell me why.
2: Because they're derpy and they're slow.
0: And they're slow and beautiful.
2: Mm-hmm.
0: In their way?
2: Yeah.
0: And where do they live?
2: I don't know.
0: I'm suggesting, would it be South Africa? Or...
2: I think so.
0: Because they're in sort of tropical trees, aren't they?
2: Mm-hmm.
0: Yeah, and do they have many little ones?
2: No.
0: I think the little ones travel on the back
2: yeah.
0: of the mothers, is that right?
2: Yes.
0: Yeah. And do you have a favourite Australian animal?
2: Kangaroo.
0: The kangaroo. And aren't they incredible how they carry that, the babies?
2: Yeah.
0: In their pouch.
2: Yeah.
0: Why do you like them?
2: They're just so adorable. I'm not sure why I like them, but they're really adorable.
0: Yeah, and they travel incredible distances too, don't they?
2: Yeah.
0: Mm-hmm. Over lots of different kinds of country too, not just dry country out in the bush either. Do you think we'd have kangaroos up here?
2: No, it's too cold.
0: You think so?
2: Yeah.
0: That's an interesting question, whether we have kangaroos up here or not. I'm not sure either. But we have wallabies.
2: Yeah, we do.
0: And so, and the wallaby, does the wally have carry her babies the same as the kangaroo, do you think?
2: No.
0: No. And so I'm thinking if the wallabies out there, I'm thinking there could be kangaroos. Do you? Yeah. Yeah. Yeah. And so tell me about what music do you love?
2: Pop.
0: Pop. And do you dance?
2: Yes. I do.
0: Go on.
2: I do.
0: Yeah. And do you wear beautiful dresses when you dance?
2: No.
0: No? Do you dance with no clothes on?
2: No.
0: Ah! You dance in your jammies?
2: Yes.
0: Yeah. Before you go to bed at night, yeah? Yeah. Yeah. And tell me what you love to eat.
2: Mango.
0: Yeah, yeah, aren't they? You should eat them with no clothes on too, so you can just let all of the juice just dribble down and then you jump into a creek immediately. And what other foods?
2: My mum's tuna pasta.
0: Oh, is she a good cook?
2: Yes.
0: Go on. And what else do you like that she cooks?
2: Her cakes.
0: Her cakes. Tell me about them.
2: They're very, very chocolatey.
0: Oh, yeah. Yeah, my favourite. Is that your favourite thing, is chocolate?
2: No.
0: What's your favourite?
2: Well, My favourite cake is cheesecake.
0: Oh, go on. And does it have stuff sprinkled on top?
2: Yeah.
0: Go on, what sort of stuff? Is it nuts or what is it that's sprinkled on the top?
2: Lemon rind.
0: Oh, yeah. Oh, that's interesting. So a bit of tang.
2: Yeah.
0: To the cheesecake-ishness. So when you go to school, do you take a lunchbox?
2: I'm homeschooled.
0: Oh, you're homeschooled, so you have lunch at home.
2: Yes.
0: And so what sort of lunch do you have?
2: It's usually just random stuff.
0: Random yummo.
2: Yeah.
0: Stuff. And what subjects are you studying?
2: Science, English and maths.
0: Oh, and what's your favourite?
2: Science.
0: Because?
2: I don't know, it's just really interesting.
0: Yeah, and surprising?
2: Yeah.
0: What sort of things are you studying in science?
2: It's mostly like what the animals do.
0: Oh, go on. Pick an animal that you've just studied.
2: I don't remember one.
0: Okay. But when you're saying it's science, it's looking at how they live.
2: Yeah.
0: And how they care for each other. Okay, and sort of where they live, that kind of...
2: Yeah.
0: Okay. And when you get older, do you think you'd like to do some work with animals? What would you like to do?
2: I don't actually really know.
0: Not yet?
2: No.
0: But you have a real love of animals?
2: Yes.
0: Yeah, yeah. All animals? Or are there... Go on.
2: Yes.
0: Are there some you don't like?
2: No.
0: You sure? What about a crocodile? Uh-oh.
2: I've seen one.
0: Have you?
2: Yeah.
0: Well, where were you? In Queensland?
2: Yeah. We went to a crocodile farm.
0: Oh, tell me about it.
2: Well, all I remember is I ate crocodile.
0: Oh, did you? And what did that taste like?
2: Chicken nuggets.
0: Tasted like chicken nuggets. So was it crumbed?
2: Yes.
0: So you've eaten crocodile?
2: Yes.
0: Wow. But you know how old they are?
2: No.
0: 4 million years old. They've been on the planet for 4 million years. And you know what? And when you take a tooth out of a crocodile's jaw, there's another tooth. So the first tooth is hollow.
2: Oh.
0: Isn't that clever?
2: Yeah.
0: Shouldn't we have teeth like that?
2: Yeah.
0: and maths, did you say?
2: Yeah.
0: Maths, is that difficult?
2: Not really.
0: Okay. And so what sort of maths are you doing?
2: Right now, like mostly minus.
0: Okay. With a pencil?
2: No.
0: Go on.
2: Like, there's a program.
0: Oh, you're using computers?
2: Yeah.
0: Oh. How do you like that? Do you use pencils to draw?
2: Yeah.
0: Excellent. What sort of drawings do you do?
2: I do mostly draw humans, but like anime kind of style.
0: Okay, okay. And then colour them in?
2: Yeah.
0: And when you're drawing the humans, do you pick people that you know to sort of... No, go on.
2: I just draw and see what it turns out like.
0: Okay. So that's good. And so they're not necessarily men or women? Or are they?
2: Most of the time I just draw both.
0: Okay. And is that in a story? Is that in a background or just...
2: No. I just draw.
0: And I've got a really important question for you. Ready? Do you believe in fairies?
2: Yes.
0: Woohoo! Well done. And so fairies and wizards and dragons. Do you draw unicorns?
2: Yes.
0: Oh, you do. Now tell me about colour when you're drawing.
2: So the body's white, but mostly the mane and the tail is usually like, and the horn is like random colours like pink or purple or yellow or blue.
0: Yeah. And so the fairies travelled on them, is that right?
2: No.
0: Go on, tell me about unicorns.
2: I don't know. I just grew up drawing them.
0: Yeah, but they're magical. They're like dragons, aren't they, the unicorn? So they must be the fairies and the gnomes' cars. Mustn't they? And you don't have to put any petrol in them either.
2: Yeah.
0: You know. And fairies. Tell me about fairies.
2: The only one I really believe in is the Tooth Fairy.
0: The Tooth Fairy. And so those tooths you have in your mouth now, are they first teeth?
2: Some of them, but most of them are grown-up teeth.
0: Okay, okay. And so what happens with the Tooth Fairy?
2: Well, it just gives you money, I guess.
0: And would you leave your tooth somewhere?
2: Yeah, in a glass.
0: In a glass, in water?
2: Yeah.
0: By your bed?
2: Yes.
0: And they come in, they must have really fabulous slippers. Because you don't hear them, do you? Mm-mm. When they come in. Mm-mm. And next morning, dun, dun, dun, dun, there's some fabulous, lovely money. Tell me about what you do with your money.
2: I just save it, save my money up.
0: For particular things?
2: And then I, when I really want something, I'll just get it.
0: Yeah, yeah. And so how do you save it, in a jar?
2: No, I get my dad to put it in the bank, in my bank account.
0: Oh, so you've, that's excellent. So you've got your own bank account?
2: Well, he owns it, but like, kinda.
0: Yeah, but you can see your money in it?
2: No.
0: Okay, it's in with his, but you know how much it is.
2: Yeah.
0: Yeah, yeah. Oh, gee, that's good. And so tell me what you've saved and bought.
2: I haven't really bought anything yet.
0: Ooh, how exciting. But you can look at things, can't you, and make that decide whether you want to buy or whether you don't.
2: Yeah.
0: That must feel good.
2: Yeah.
0: And what do you think? Will it be a toy? What will it be?
2: It will be a toy.
0: A toy. What sort of toy do you think?
2: Unicorn.
0: Yum. Oh. When you get that unicorn, give me a ring because I want to come over. Because that's magic. You're going to have some magic in your bedroom, isn't it? And you've got brothers and sisters?
2: Yeah. Two sisters and one brother.
0: Okay. And you're the littlest one?
2: Yeah, youngest.
0: Yeah. And do you play a lot with them?
2: Mostly the second oldest sister, but like...
0: And what sort of games?
2: Mostly we just do gymnastics and drawing.
0: You do gymnastics, wow. Mm-hmm. What is that, rolling and standing on your hands? Is that... Tell me what you do in gymnastics.
2: Like backflips, front handsprings, roly-polies.
0: Really?
2: A bunch of stuff.
0: You do backflips?
2: Yeah.
0: Wow. Is that one or more than one?
2: That's one flip.
0: Yeah. And land on your feet?
2: Yeah.
0: Wow. Did that take long to learn?
1: Second try.
0: Oh, really?
1: Yeah. It's easier than it looks.
0: Okay, so how come? Is it how you... What do you do?
1: Because before that, I did like front flips and cartwheels and a bunch of other tricks, so I could stick it easily.
0: So you were you felt safer, because you'd already
1: done a bunch of tricks.
0: Yeah, thrown your body forward, yeah. And when you do that, you just keep your eyes on sort of a focus. One focus, is it?
1: Yeah.
0: Yeah. Well done. I think that's really important. And when you get older, you can include that in your dancing. Mm-hmm. And so can I thank you very much for coming and sharing your most beautiful nistus. Mm-hmm. And I would love you to come back again, please. And can I just say, your mum and dad... They've got a radio show on here too now.
1: Yeah, I know. I heard it on the radio.
0: Have you listened?
1: Mm-hmm.
0: What do you think?
1: Good.
0: Number one. Yeah, Fifi just held her thumb up in the winners. And the program's called Pros and Cons.
1: Yeah.
0: And so Mum and Dad, both with a lot of wisdom, isn't it?
1: Yeah.
0: Talking about how to make other people in life safe, talking about the law and how interesting that is. You might even do that one day.
1: I don't want to.
0: Why?
1: Because my mum says that it's boring.
0: Oh, you want to do something more exciting?
1: Yes.
0: Yeah. It's like, say, be an acrobat in a circus. Acrobat, one that flips and... Yeah, yeah. No?
1: I'm not sure what I want to be when I grow up, so...
0: Yeah, no, I'm not... I just was having fun with you.
1: Mm-hmm.
0: Thank you so much for coming on. It's been most delightful. Please do join me again one day. The lovely Fifi and the program that's on is called Pros and Cons, and it's on Wednesdays between 12 and 2. And Fifi's mum and dad talk about various situations that just the average person might find themselves in that needs some advice about how to best go around having understanding of what steps to take. It's an extraordinary program and the only one like it, if I may say that. So take the time to tune in 12 to 2s on Wednesday mornings. And you can also tune in and you can ask questions too. What's the website again?
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0: Yeah, and they welcome any queries and are delighted to share. And how fortunate for us to be able to reach out and gain some understanding quickly and honestly. Young man, how fortunate for us for you to be doing that.
3: Oh, look, it's been a really great opportunity, especially for Joey and myself to work together as husband and wife. I'm not the expert, but I get to sit behind the desk, and it's a great thing to be able to learn a new skill.
0: But also, in the listening of you, you have knowledge too.
3: Yeah. We all have some knowledge, don't we?
0: Oh, that's good.
3: Yes, we all have certain knowledge, but it's nice that Joey gets to share some of her legal knowledge with the wider community. It's something she's quite passionate about, and I get to be the layman and ask those questions on the behalf of the community and try and from their perspective, because there's a lot of acronyms and there's a lot of terms that you don't understand. And from her perspective, once you get good at something, it's really hard to to see it from another perspective.
0: And we don't. I would also suggest that we don't have, or we have misunderstandings. We, as in the public, general public, and have ideas and notions that aren't necessarily true.
3: Oh, definitely, definitely. Especially with a lot of the American TV, and they've got a different legal system, and I think that influences us a lot. But absolutely, yeah.
0: Yeah, so it's, to my mind, one, it's the only program like it, which, and for us all to lend an ear, to just keep learning, and it might be us or it might be a friend that needs some advice or a way to go, isn't it?
3: Yes, yeah.
0: With some clarity.
3: Yep. Yeah. Yeah, absolutely.
0: Yeah, pros and cons, darlings, it's on Wednesdays on Radio 89.1 Radio Blue Mountains.
3: Yep, listen in, and any questions, fire away.
0: Yes, and do send your questions in, or you can phone. And thank you, little flower. You are very beautiful. The lovely Fifi has come here and shared some life. Go on, what do you want to say?
1: Nothing.
0: You do so?
1: No.
3: Can I just interrupt quickly? So it's not the Pros and Cons radio show. 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Yes, I just got a little beep in my ear from my wife, and she quite promptly corrected me. So that was lucky. 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
0: And more outlook. 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
3: More better. I like the terminology.
0: that we can, and it's for us to be able to access and ask and be comfortable with our questions and to have them answered for us on here so others can gain, and we need that sort of knowledge these days too, I think.
3: Yeah, you can never have too much legal knowledge.
0: Yeah, you can never have too much music.
3: Oh, there you go.
0: Yeah, no. Hello.
3: Be more fun.
0: The first, I've rewritten the Australian National Anthem, and the first line is, humdinger, rip snorter, bobby dazzler, bonza, fair dinkum, and we're true blue too. And it's all to the tune of Waltzing Matilda. And the instruments used in that part are the harmonica, and the gum leaf blowing, and the second line, and there's only two lines, so we're likely to remember it. The second line is, all Aboriginal words are equally as beautiful as those that we just use. And the musical instrument there is the didgeridoo and the sticks. And we all go to Uluru, including you, Fifi, and we all sing it at Uluru, and we fly this big flag, and the flag is the Southern Cross imprinted over the top of the Aboriginal flag.
3: That's a great idea.
0: Brand new Australia. So can I just thank you so much, little flower, for coming in here and bringing joy and sharing what you do in your world, you know, and how you think. And you like pop music.
1: Yes.
0: Okay. It's most good. Thank you so much. It's been a pleasure. May we see you again. Bye-bye.

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6: Darling, it's just most delicious morning. In the daffodilliness, you know, the breeze tis upon us. So your little chappies, make sure they've got really good warmth, really close to their skin, darlings. You know that. And love. Love. Use the word as much as you can. You know, love the car that you get into. Love the book that you read. Love stuff. Because it's a beautiful way to be. Good. So I'm playing a dash of music from Encyclopedia of Soul Music. And ain't that a beautiful word, soul? And I have a soul friend with me here in the studio too, the lovely Clint. And he, can I say skywalker, landwalker, ocean walker, across the planet walker, it is he for decades now. Good morning, young man. How are you?

0: Good morning, young man.
1: Good morning. It's nice to be welcomed with some feedback. It feels very rock and roll.
0: Yes.
1: I'm going to jump to the other mic.
0: Yes, please.
2: How about that?
0: More betterer.
2: Betterer?
1: All right.
0: Yes. As I was saying, Clint has really wandered the planet, but in a most interesting way, not just to visit and look at pretty things. He's also been growing and caring for his spiritual side too, in awareness. But first of all, let's talk about the tango.
2: Ooh, that's definitely a surprise.
0: Go on.
2: Well, you know, to be honest, I'm not that well versed in tango. I know it's your
0: The samba.
2: There's many real incredible popular rhythms, Latin expressions of music. Tango definitely would be one of them from Argentina.
0: Well, would that have been the original one, or did samba?
2: Ooh, if we want to talk about the original, it all originated in Cuba with son.
0: Go
2: and
0: on.
2: Everything kind of...
0: As son, as in that is a specific...
2: It's a rhythm.
0: Yes.
2: Son, the word itself means like sound, tune, and rhythm. And
0: okay.
2: I would say a lot of, say, like samba and salsa and a lot of the Latin musical expressions came out of son in Cuba. But you could almost say tango had its own way to get to South America, because that's so far down at the other end of the continent. And I think that came over mainly through definitely Spain, because I think tango, its influences are in flamenco. And it's definitely got its own different feel to it.
0: Yeah.
2: Yeah, like
0: of course.
2: Samba, salsa is all lively. Tango is a bit more dramatic and spacious. And
0: a bit sharper. As is the flamenco.
2: Yes.
0: Sharp. That
2: definitely dramatic expression.
0: And the flamenco has castanets, correct?
2: It does, yeah. And an acoustic guitar. And I guess they would play like on a box on, I guess. The thing that was unique about flamenco was, I don't know enough about it, but I'd like to say that it's people are accompanying, adding that, like anyone in the crowd is adding their own rhythm, playing on tables and with hand claps. And that's kind of what evolved into that box that you see, called the cajon, that everyone plays on.
0: And so what I'm getting, which I really love, is this notion with tango and the samba, is that I, as part of the audience, can also play drum if I want to.
2: Totally, totally.
0: And so you were talking about this with me,
2: yeah,
0: about drum. Go on.
2: I think that's kind of, you know, when you were saying that I've been doing wandering, I've just been following what I like to call, I don't remember who said it, the guy from The Grateful Dead, the percussionist, the spirit of the drum. I'm sure everyone said it.
0: No, but the spirit of the drum is the heart.
2: Totally, totally. But in terms of the outward expression, you know, like movement, dancing, drumming, music, vocalizing, that's all rhythm.
0: And so really we can all play drum.
2: We're all drummers.
0: We're all drummers, whether we're really good or what people think we're really good or is not even the point.
2: Or whenever we speak,
0: we can always beat a rhythm out.
2: Yeah, yeah.
0: Oh,
2: we're an expression of rhythm, which is kind of like an offbeat and an onbeat. You know, when we have a pause, when we talk, or when we run a whole lot of words together in poetry, right? That's so rhythmic.
0: And the drum would have been the very first, I'm guessing, the first instrument that we ever went to or that we made.
2: I'm sure of it. I don't know that much about the origins, but you'd definitely say the first times people would express calling, community, signals, communication.
0: Yes.
2: Just put it down to communication. That's what some of the first ways of communicating would have been, through patterns of rhythm.
0: Yeah, and beat. Us reading the rhythm would have told us come quickly, or would have told us
2: yeah.
0: you're okay, or wouldn't yeah. it? It would have
2: yeah, that's
0: just
2: it.
0: Explained to us.
2: Come and have a dance.
0: Come and have a dance.
2: Come and have a drink.
0: And so that first implement, we would have probably tripped over a few tree trunks and heard a sound.
2: True.
0: And picked up a couple of branches or
2: yeah.
0: used nature around us.
2: Yeah.
0: And it also would have been essential.
2: Essential?
0: Yeah.
2: And sensual.
0: Yeah. yeah.
2: I was wondering what word
0: That's
2: you said,
0: beautiful.
2: But they both apply.
0: They
2: yeah.
0: do.
2: Super sensual, super essential. Yeah.
0: Yeah.
2: Yeah.
0: And so the drum called you across the planet.
2: Definitely. I mean, because I started drumming as a teenager, and I was in a band with my sister, and after that...
0: Where was your band?
2: We spent a lot of time in Europe and then the USA for 10 years, and then once we finished...
0: One minute before you finished, what style of music were you playing, or was it a range?
2: It began as a bit of a range because it was my sister Amber's idea. She yes. was a solo artist, so she was a little bit rockabilly, jazz, there's elements of metal.
0: And when you say rockabilly, is that more rock, more billy than rock? More what makes the difference between rock and roll and rockabilly?
2: I think you could almost hear it in the word, right? It's rock that's been...
0: Jazz.
2: Sped up a bit. There's jazz in it, yeah. and there's a lot of swing to it.
0: Yeah.
2: And it's faster. And
0: so you're dancing to it.
2: Yeah.
0: Yeah, got it.
2: And a billy, I guess you could say it's kind of got that sort of...
0: Rockabilly. It's got the notion of dancing, I think. In
2: yeah,
0: it.
2: And showiness.
0: Yeah.
2: You know, there's okay. a lot of showiness in it, and to express yourself and be colourful.
0: And your sister was in her band, her... all-female band, did AC/DC and were quite, if I may say, famous in what they did.
2: Yeah, that's another next chapter of the story. Amber ended up, we both ended up in Austin, Texas, and she ended up singing for Hell's Bells, which is...
0: that's a gorgeous description.
2: Great
0: it?
2: Name,
0: yeah.
2: right? For an all-female AC/DC tribute band.
0: Yeah.
2: And they're somewhat... heroes in the USA. She did that for another 10 years. And then after that chapter was kind of where I continued to follow my drumming spirit journey and took on a lot of my time in South America.
0: How interesting, because each area that you went to in South America had a different groove?
2: I'd say so, yeah.
0: And different implements?
2: It's so funny because a lot of the, I guess you could say, the music that came over from a combination of Spain and Africa is based in the clave.
0: Wait a minute, from Spain, Africa to Spain to...
2: Well, I guess the story, the kind of like the somewhat horrific story is that it was all based on Spanish coming over with slave ships.
0: Ah,
2: so the Africans
0: yes.
2: were coming over in that way.
0: And they had music.
2: Yeah. Which is
0: you
2: kind of like...
0: take the music away.
2: The kind of glowing part of the story is that the music came over and it merged with a lot of indigenous music in South America.
0: Oh, yeah.
2: Like Andean culture through the mountains... And then you have completely different, which is the Brazilian culture, because they're somewhat so isolated. They're the other side of South America. They literally do live in their kind of own isolated cultural hub.
0: So Brazil is the largest.
2: It's the largest country.
0: But however, there's Brazil, and then the next state is...
2: Yeah, it's literally on the other side of the Andes.
0: Yeah.
2: So they're separated by the mountains and the Amazon rainforest, which is huge.
0: So a distinct difference.
2: Distinct difference, and it even goes down to language. You know,
0: yes.
2: Portuguese claimed Brazil, Spanish claimed Colombia, Peru, Argentina, some of other countries along that side of South America. So it's completely distinct.
0: Isn't that interesting, that the influences...
2: Yeah. the roots, yeah, the influences.
0: Yeah.
2: Yeah. It ended up being different cultures, different expressions, wow, celebrations.
0: Australia's probably the only country where we haven't ended up being really different, although the Queenslanders are. No, but the musical influences, how far back would we be going?
2: Man,
0: Centuries.
2: Well, in terms of, I mean, obviously the indigenous music that existed in South America would have gone back centuries.
0: Yes, from the slave traders.
2: Well, the Latin influence and the slave trade, African influence,
0: yes,
2: would have come through, I don't know the time, 1500?
0: Yes.
2: That's when the beginnings of what they call, wow, the colonization took place, the New World, supposedly, they declared it.
0: So let us go to the dancing nististist.
2: Of course, the dancing nististist.
0: Yeah, yeah. And so the samba is your favourite?
2: The samba is what I really got into. I was just in Rio for 6 months.
0: Hello, just recently.
2: That, it was salsa. Yeah, just recently.
0: Okay, so salsa, samba, we've described the tango as sharper.
2: Yeah.
0: But the salsa and the samba, what was the other one?
2: Samba. Mm.
0: What's the difference? What is there much difference between?
2: It's funny, isn't it, for someone to say, "Oh, salsa, samba." It's like it doesn't sound like much difference. But for starters, salsa is primarily done as a partner dance. So if you look at, say, what do they do these days? Rock and roll dancing, swing dancing, that,
0: yes,
2: sort of thing.
0: Yes,
2: that's very similar to, okay, salsa.
0: You're talking jive, I think.
2: I think. I'm picturing, yes, so the hot rods and the quiffs and
0: the beehive.
2: Yeah. And the dresses.
0: Yeah.
2: That's the jive, right?
0: Yeah.
2: In the terms of like the movement, the speed, the turns, you know, everyone's being turned by the other partner.
0: Oh, each other?
2: Yeah. What I like about, I mean, I don't know much about jive, but I know from experiencing salsa, as like there's the lead and the follow dancers.
0: Yes.
2: As the lead, you know, it's up to you if you want to do a few spins and turns.
0: Yes.
2: Generally, it's kind of advised to not overturn your follow, the person who you're dancing with.
0: So it's not a man leading a woman necessarily?
2: That's what it was based in.
0: Yeah.
2: But, you know, everyone dances with everyone these days.
0: Okay.
2: Everyone can be a follow. Everyone can be a lead.
0: Okay.
2: Yeah. So it's just up to whoever grabs your hand and pulls you up to the dance floor.
0: And so in Brazil, when you go to a dance hall, is that the right terminology? Do you gather and you can go and ask others to dance with you? Or is it like that?
2: So
0: that lovely old-fashioned way?
2: Well, of course, as it is these days with all sorts of modern conglomeration of culture, you get your dance clubs, which is basically the same all over the world. But in terms of the traditional samba, it's not so much like salsa where you grab a partner. What is so beautiful about Brazilian culture and what I noticed and loved in Rio is what's called a samba circle. And it's what you'd imagine. It's a circle, it's a gathering, say in a small pub or outside, because the weather's beautiful all year. So people gather outside and...
0: With a fire?
2: Yeah, they actually do a thing I heard a little bit about it, where they do an all-night fire, samba. I think it's a luau, which is not to be confused with the word in Hawaii.
0: Yeah, yeah.
2: But the samba is just celebration, drinking. You know, there's like the caipirinha.
0: Which is the alcohol?
2: The typical cocktail.
0: A cocktail or a pure...
2: Okay, so the caipirinha is made from a cachaça, which is like the vodka or the tequila of Brazil.
0: And cachaça is a fruit?
2: I don't know what it's made from. I imagine so. It's a clear, strong alcohol.
0: Yeah.
2: And it's mixed with, you know, all the fruits to make a caipirinha, which is those tropical cocktails
0: that
2: you want to drink when you want to feel Brazilian.
0: Yeah.
2: You know, yeah. A bit fancy.
0: Yeah,
2: you know?
0: Yeah.
2: Get yourself a caipirinha.
0: With the umbrella in it.
2: Yeah, yeah.
0: I wonder whoever invented putting little umbrellas in cocktails.
2: I don't know. It's a great idea.
0: Isn't it?
2: And so awesome, that convenient that they could just kind of skewer bits of fruit on the end of the umbrella.
0: Yeah.
2: Amazing. So Samba circles, yeah, they're a gathering of people and they're all being led. The whole reason they're there is the music. So there's a small ensemble of, say, it's like a ukulele they play. The word for it is a cavaquinho.
0: Which might have come from the gypsies or the...
2: Possibly, yeah.
0: And but go on.
2: That's what leads the ensemble, and 100% it's about the drums. So there's one main bass drum called the sordo, and then there's like a snare drum, there's a couple of other percussion instruments, and people are reacting to this music.
0: Not your standard drum set necessarily.
2: No drum set.
0: Is that a first one you mentioned, is that a tall drum?
2: It's just like a big bass drum, yeah, and it's actually set so on the ground but on stilts.
0: Yeah.
2: And they just beat it. And what's really amazing about it is they beat with one hand on with a mallet, the other hand kind of touches the skin to control the duration of the beat.
0: Yeah.
2: And that creates this...
0: And controls the softness of the...
2: Yeah. Oh. Absolutely incredible. This bass drum can be heard throughout Rio 24/7, and it's kind of like the spiritual churning of
0: Rio. You
2: were
0: saying that in Brazil it's just 24 hours a day music.
2: 100%.
0: Yum. Darlings, stay tuned. This is the most beautiful wander in not just music but dance, but also in a culture that's can't resist celebrating. Or that just that essential beat is crucial all the time.
2: It is.
0: That's most beautiful. Darlings, please do stay tuned. 89.1. Tis Catch the Lovely. Tis a 9:53-ish-ness just. And tis a Tuesday morning. Thank you so much for lending your ear. Thank you for caring. And we shall be back with this most interesting gestest wonder.
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0: The most fabulous Percy Sledge. I play that song every now and then just because I dearly love it. We're talking maybe early, maybe 60s-ish was Percy. And a beautiful song. We were very romantic in that period too in our music, I think. Us as is. Morning, darlings, tis nearly the news, tis upon us. Please don't hold it in your hearts as a worry or a fear. Darlings, just send, and I think the right word is tenderness. Send tenderness to all of those in the world that need it, including the little chappies rustling in the grass and the animals, and including those in the ocean and the winged ones in the sky. Send them, I think the word's tenderness, goodest ones, and they'll get it, and you'll also feel more better too, darlings. And don't tune out, we shall be back shortly with this wonderful wander through the extraordinariness of music and us's.
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2: Good morning, I'm Laura Devoy. The United Arab Emirates says one person was killed and eight injured after Iranian cruise missiles struck two tankers in the Strait of Hormuz. The Defence Ministry says the attack occurred in Omani territorial waters. In a statement on social media, it said the attack constitutes a serious violation and a clear breach of international law. Meantime, the US has launched strikes on Iran for a third consecutive night, and President Donald Trump says more are likely tomorrow. He told reporters at the White House this morning Tehran still wants to make a deal.
3: We made a deal 2 days ago, and they want to make a deal. They've been negotiating for 47 years, but nobody's ever hit them militarily. We're hitting them very hard.
2: Northern Territory Police have vowed not to give up searching for the remains of British backpacker Peter Falconio. Shannon Kirkwood reports.
4: Peter Falconio and his partner Joanne Lees were holidaying in Australia when they were attacked on the 14th of July 2001. Bradley John Murdoch fatally shot Mr. Falconio on the Stuart Highway near Barrow Creek, about 280 kilometres north of Alice Springs. Ms. Lees escaped after being bound with cable ties. Murdoch was charged with murder and attempted kidnapping, but died 12 months ago without ever admitting to the charges or revealing the location of Mr. Falconio's remains. In a statement, NT Police say the investigation will remain open until Mr. Falconio's remains are found.
2: Reform UK is seeking further security assurances as counter-terrorism police investigate the death of former Conservative minister turned Reform UK spokeswoman. 78-year-old Anne Widdecombe was found dead at her home in Devon last week. A 28-year-old South Yorkshire man who was originally arrested on suspicion of murder has now been rearrested on suspicion of commission.